0: Most times, we end up fighting our own battles. But sometimes the opposition is just, well, it's overwhelming. Then what? That's when we can discover that the battle belongs to the Lord. Hi, I'm Bernie Diamond, and thank you so much for joining me again on Christianity Works. Today we're going to explore the great unseen reality of God. Where is He in the midst of our battles? In a message called, straight out of God's Word, The Battle Belongs to the Lord. And do stay tuned, because in just a few minutes, I'll be telling you about my free daily devotional, Fresh. It's all about drawing you closer to Jesus to become all that He made you to be. In this day and age, one of the things that they teach us is to be self-reliant, to have confidence in our own abilities. You can do anything you set your mind to, they tell us. You can make it. It's all up to you. Well, that's okay to a point, I guess. It's a good thing to have some confidence in who we are that God made us to be. But you can take this idea too far and it'll bring you undone. The positive turns into a terrible negative. See, what happens when the situation we're in or the circumstances that we're facing are so far beyond our ability to deal with them that any idea of self-reliance is completely ridiculous? What happens when the problem confronting us requires skills and abilities that we don't have? What happens when the career we've chosen just doesn't fit who we are? What happens when the one we love, our wife or our husband or one of our children, is going through some tough times, something that as much as we love them, we can't seem to be able to help them through? An illness, a depression, a crisis, and nothing we can say or nothing we can do seems to make any difference. Well, then what? What happens when a tsunami hits our lives? What do we do when the enemy that gathers around us completely outnumbers and outguns us? Come on, then what do? And this isn't some theoretical exercise. This is life. It's my life and it's your life. Because this happens. It's real. There are times in our lives when the enemy, whoever or whatever that is, when the enemy is so much bigger than our ability to survive. It happens in families, it happens in workplaces, and it happens in our hearts. When sickness hits for no good reason, when a loved one is taken in their prime and the grief overwhelms us, when a marriage falls apart, it happens when retrenchment hits, when the economy takes a nosedive, when there isn't enough food to feed the family, when people betray us. This is life. It's real life. Let me ask you something. When the enemy is so much bigger and so much stronger than anything that you or I could ever handle, what do we do? Well, some people panic and they run around in ever-decreasing circles, wasting their precious energy on panicking. You've seen it, I've seen it. You know, we've both probably been there too. Some people pull over and stop because they're immobilized by fear. That's what happens, you know. But neither of those things cut the mustard. Neither of them help. Running around like a headless chook, it's exhausting. Wallowing in self-pity is destructive. What do we do? See, I'm a pretty self-reliant kind of guy. I like to think that I can handle most things. But there are times when things happen that are completely and utterly beyond anything I can handle. And in those times, to hang on to this notion of self-reliance, this delusion of I can do anything, that'll only make it worse. It's okay to believe in ourselves, but the reality is that sometimes, maybe this time, we can't swim against this tsunami. It's too big, it's too scary. I was talking the other day with a young woman. She's extremely competent and confident in her field. Professionally, she's a class act in every way that you can imagine. We got onto the fact that she had a couple of young kids. and her demeanour changed. See, as someone who's got kids and now they're all grown up, I'm well and truly past the stresses and the strains of bringing up young children. And I love telling parents, don't worry, it's the first 25 years that are hardest. After that, it's a piece of baklava. I guess it's my gift of encouragement, right? But like any young mother, this motherhood thing was a struggle for this competent, professional woman. It's so tiring. There's so much that's new and that's challenging. There's so much in bringing up kids. Well, it's just beyond our control. That's the key, isn't it? When we're dealing with things that are under our control, and we happen to have the skills and the ability and the inclination to control them, well, it's all good, isn't it? But the further that things are out of our control, the more they look like that tsunami and that wave that we can't ride, then it gets scary. I want to introduce you today to one of the kings in Israel's history. Actually, he's the king of a couple of the tribes of Israel, Judah and Benjamin. His name was Jehoshaphat. Okay, it's a long name. We don't use that kind of name these days. But he was definitely one of the good guys. And there was a time when he was confronted with an enemy that was way, way, way beyond his ability to fight and defeat. Let's pick up this story in 2 Chronicles chapter 20, verse 1. After this, the Moabites and the Ammonites, and with them some of the Meunites, came against Jehoshaphat for battle. Messengers came and told Jehoshaphat, "A great multitude is coming against you from Edom, from far beyond the sea. Already they are at En-Gedi." And Jehoshaphat was afraid. See, this was an army much bigger than his own. The odds were completely overwhelming, and Jehoshaphat and his people were facing absolutely certain defeat. For the king, that meant death. For his people, it meant death or slavery or loss of all their possessions and land, probably rape for the women. The higher the stakes are, the scarier it gets, doesn't it? And for Jehoshaphat, the stakes couldn't have been higher. He was in that place, well and truly, that you and I find ourselves in from time to time. I just want to establish here that old King Jehoshaphat, well, he was human like you and me. He's not some superhuman king. There were armies coming against him. He was completely outnumbered and outgunned. This was a life and death situation. And it says Jehoshaphat was afraid. Jehoshaphat is just one of us. I remember as a young boy going to the dentist, and I'd walk in the front door and there was this staircase leading up to the dentist, and the smell of the dental surgery the moment you walked in the door, and there was a knot in my stomach sitting in the waiting room. Fear is something that disables us. It's not good for anyone when we're disabled by fear. It's not good for ourselves. It's not good for God. It's no good for those who need our help. Jehoshaphat was afraid. But it was what he did in his fear that made all the difference. And we're going to take a look at that in just a moment.
1: 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My prayer is that your heart will be touched and transformed as you draw ever closer to Jesus through the power of His Word. And there is such an incredible power in the Word of God, is there not? So let's dive straight back in to see what else He has for us today.
0: Well, let's get back into God's Word and take a look at what happened to King Jehoshaphat, what he was facing in these completely overwhelming odds. Have a listen. We're starting, if you have a Bible, grab it, in 2 Chronicles in the Old Testament, chapter 20, beginning at verse 3. Jehoshaphat was afraid. He set himself to seek the Lord and proclaimed a fast throughout all Judah. Judah assembled to seek help from the Lord. From all the towns of Judah they came to seek the Lord. Jehoshaphat stood in the assembly of Judah and Jerusalem in the house of the Lord before the new court and said, O Lord, God of our ancestors, are you not the God in heaven? Do you not rule over all the kingdoms of the nations? In your hand are power and might so that no one is able to withstand you. Did you not, O our God, drive out the inhabitants of this land before your people Israel and give it forever to the descendants of your friend Abraham? They have lived in it, and in it have built you a sanctuary for your name, saying, If disaster comes upon us, the sword, judgment, or pestilence, or famine, we will stand before this house and before you, for your name is in this house, and cry to you in our distress, and you will hear and save. See now, the people of Ammon and Moab and Mount Seir, whom you would not let Israel invade when they came from the land of Egypt, and whom they avoided and did not destroy, they reward us now by coming to drive us out of your possession that you have given us to inherit. O God, will you not execute judgment upon them? For we are powerless against this great multitude that is coming up against us. We do not know what to do, but our eyes are on you. Meanwhile, all of Judah stood before the Lord with their little ones, their wives, and their children. See, Jehoshaphat didn't let his fear immobilize him. He didn't get into a flap and into a panic. In the face of overwhelming odds, he turned to God. Sometimes that's the only way that God gets our attention. I'd like to be able to tell you that I first turned to God because I was wise and loving and understood that Jesus was the Son of God. But if I told you that, I'd be lying. I needed to be hit across the back of the head with a lump of 4x2 before God could get my attention. Overwhelming odds. That's what did it for me. I turned to God in the middle of fear. And for me, it was a last resort. But for Jehoshaphat, God was his first port of call. Now, a king is supposed to have all the answers. A king like Jehoshaphat should have a powerful army and contingency plans based on a comprehensive threat assessment. He should be self-reliant, a man for the people to respect and to follow and to trust for in their safety and their future. But listen again to what Jehoshaphat says when he's praying to God in 2 Chronicles chapter 20, verse 12. O God, will you not execute judgment upon them? For we are powerless against this great multitude that is coming up against us. We do not know what to do, but our eyes are on you. I relate to this. When I stepped out of a secure, well-paid job as a consultant into full-time ministry, that was a step of faith. Leaving security behind to serve God, and I cannot begin to tell you how many times since then I have been in that place that Jehoshaphat and his people were in. See, I started out with this naive notion that if I was going to be about God's work, well, it should be easy. And yet so many times people and circumstances have conspired to be against God's work. Every couple of years, our board gets together to do some strategic planning. That's important, and the strat plan always looks good on paper. It gives us a sense of what direction we think that God wants us to head in. And then invariably, all hell breaks loose because the enemy wants to overwhelm us. He doesn't want to see God's will done here on earth as it is in heaven. And that's what's going on with Jehoshaphat and Judah. Remember, these are God's chosen people. The king honored God, and by all accounts, he was wise and competent. But in the face of overwhelming odds, he admitted to God, we do not know what to do. So what was the solution? How did he cope with this? And in the same sentence, the same breath, he said, but our eyes are on you. I wonder sometimes when I see people who profess to believe in Jesus running around in panic, wasting so much of their energy complaining and worrying and being afraid. See, it takes a lot of energy to be afraid, you realise. I wonder if they spent even half of that amount of energy having their eyes on God, how much better off they'd be. You and I, we can't help but be afraid. Jehoshaphat was afraid. It's a natural human reaction. I'm not here to tell you somehow to pretend that you're not afraid when fear is rocking you to the very core. That's ridiculous. But it's what we do when fear strikes that makes all the difference. When we panic, we burn energy. When we're frozen and immobilized, that's probably the end of us. That's what fear does. It stops us dead in our tracks. We go nowhere. Had Jehoshaphat done that, he and all his people would have been dead, literally. Or we can just turn and look at God and say, you know something, Lord, this is so huge. I just don't know what to do, but my eyes are on you. I'm just going to wait on you. I don't know what you're going to do. I don't even know if you're going to show up. But no matter what, my eyes are on you. And here's the bit that blows me away about this story. It's this. That God wasn't Jehoshaphat's last resort. God was his first port of call. He trusted in the sovereign grace of God. Jehoshaphat was afraid, but he set himself to seek the Lord and proclaimed a fast throughout all Judah. I wonder how different things would be amidst our fear. If instead of running around spending all that energy on panic, or instead of running to the phone to talk to a friend, if we first ran to God. If the very first thing we did was to take stock and in our hearts, deep inside somewhere, decided to set ourselves to seek the Lord. God, the first point of call, rather than the last resort.
1: 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And as that daily grind just kind of grinds away at us, it's easy to forget that Jesus died and rose again to give us victory. That's why I'd love to send you a short text message of encouragement straight to your phone, just as the Spirit leads, perhaps even when you least expect it. That's what Victory SMS is all about. Roughly every other week, I ask the Lord, what word of encouragement could I give to you today? 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Oh, that's exactly what I needed to hear today. How did you know that? Thank you so much. It's simply amazing how powerfully the Spirit of God can move through just a short text message. And I'd love to encourage you too to live your life in victory. Again, that web address is victorysms.org. Okay, let's head straight back into the Word of God.
0: Well, so how did it end? Was Jehoshaphat's trust misplaced or well-placed? Let's take a look. 2 Chronicles chapter 20, beginning at verse 14. The Spirit of the Lord came upon Jehaziel of Zechariah, son of Benai, son of Jael, son of Mattaniah, a Levite of the sons of Asaph, in the middle of the assembly. He said, "Listen, all of Judah and its inhabitants of Jerusalem and King Jehoshaphat, thus says the Lord to you, do not fear or be dismayed at this great multitude, for the battle is not yours, but God's. Tomorrow, go down against them. They will come up by the ascent of Ziz, and you will find them at the end of the valley, before the wilderness of Jeruel. This battle is not for you to fight. Take your position, stand still, and see the victory of the Lord on your behalf, O Judah and Jerusalem. Do not fear or be dismayed. Tomorrow, go out against them, and the Lord will be with you." Then Jehoshaphat bowed down with his face to the ground, and all of Judah and all the inhabitants of Jerusalem fell down before the Lord, worshipping the Lord. And the Levites of the Kohathites and the Korahites stood up to praise the Lord, the God of Israel, with a very loud voice. They rose early in the morning and went out in the wilderness of Tekoa. And as they went out, Jehoshaphat stood and said, "Listen to me, O Judah and inhabitants of Jerusalem. Believe in the Lord your God, and you will be established. Believe his prophets." When he had taken counsel with the people, he appointed those who were to sing to the Lord and praise him in holy splendor as they went before the army, saying, "Give thanks to the Lord, for his steadfast love endures forever." As they began to sing and praise, the Lord set an ambush against the Ammonites, Moab, and Mount Seir, who had come against Judah so that they were routed. For the Ammonites and Moab attacked the inhabitants of Mount Seir, destroying them utterly, and when they had made an end of the inhabitants of Seir, they all helped to destroy one another. When Judah came to the watchtower of the wilderness, they looked towards this multitude. They were corpses lying on the ground. No one had escaped. When Jehoshaphat and his people came to take the booty from them, they found livestock in great numbers, goods, clothing, and precious things, which they took for themselves until they could carry no more. They spent 3 days taking the booty because of its abundance. Unbelievable, I hear you say. How could this possibly happen? I'll tell you how. Because Jehoshaphat decided that he would stand and wait on God no matter what the outcome. That's the key. That's the faith that God was looking for. No matter what the outcome, let's take another look. If disaster comes upon us, the sword, judgment, pestilence, or famine, we will stand before this house of God, before you, for your name is in this house, and we will cry out, and you will hear and save. O our God, will you not execute judgment upon them? For we are powerless against this great multitude that is coming against us. We do not know what to do, but our eyes are on you. This is the do or die faith that God is looking for. And when we place our faith in God in this way, for the things that are completely out of our control, right when that tsunami hits, his spirit and his word come along and witness his truth to us. This battle is not for you to fight. The battle belongs to God. Take your possession, stand still, and see the victory of the Lord on your behalf. Do not fear, do not be dismayed, for tomorrow you will go out against them and the Lord will be with you. Listen to me. Have you put your trust in Jesus Christ? Have you? Then those times of fear are times when we discover what a beautiful thing it is to trust in the Lord, no matter what is coming against us, no matter what the world throws at us, no matter how overwhelming the odds might be. Those times are the times that we get to stand still and discover in our very own experience that the battle isn't ours. It's not ours at all, but the battle belongs to the Lord. Can I encourage you that if you feel right now that you're on death row, as though there is no tomorrow, to listen to the words of Apostle Paul from his dungeon as he writes in Philippians chapter 4, beginning at verse 6. "Do not worry about anything, but in everything, by prayer and supplication with thanksgiving, let your requests be made known to God. And the peace of God, which passes all understanding, will guard your hearts and your minds in Christ Jesus." Finally, beloved, whatever is true, whatever is honorable, whatever is just, whatever is pure, whatever is pleasing, whatever is commendable, if there is any excellence, and if there is anything worthy of praise, think about those things. Keep on doing the things that you have learned and received and heard and seen in me. And the God of peace will be with you. See, that's the word of the Lord for us today. Jehoshaphat knew it and learned it again in his experience. The people of Judah learned it again under the leadership of Jehoshaphat. This overwhelming army came against them. They couldn't win. It was a no-win situation. And they discovered afresh and anew the battle was not theirs, but the battle belonged to the Lord. And they listened to God through his prophets when he said, "Stand still to see and to watch what the Lord will do for you." Can I encourage you today to remember the battle is not yours. The battle belongs to the Lord. Stand still and watch to see what the Lord will do for you.
1: 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I'm Bernie Diamond. I'll catch you again same time next week with another message of God's love, God's grace, and God's power for each one of us in Jesus Christ.

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2: Celebrity isn't good for us. 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Then God spoke, "Humble yourself, or it will be your downfall." 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
5: Recently, I went out for a pub lunch with a group of people. 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Then after we'd finished eating, one of the lunch attendees went up to the counter to pay for their food, but discovered, astonishingly and unexpectedly, that someone had already paid for everyone's meals. Now this would have cost hundreds of dollars and we were all staggered by this person's generosity. And this event reminded me of the generosity, the grace, of Jesus. That when we believe in him, through his death on the cross, he is phenomenally generous to us. Even though we don't deserve it, Jesus gives us his goodness, his righteousness and salvation by nothing that we have done. In fact, the grace of God is so astonishing that we receive these things even when we were God's enemies. This is staggering generosity and amazing grace indeed. This is Rob Martin with God in 60 seconds. 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
7: 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It's David Trevor Quack. David's okay, but what about Trevor? Why would you call someone Trevor? Maybe Mum was still on the laughing gas after giving birth and thought it'd be funny. And then Quack, a name so ridiculous it just makes no sense, but I didn't choose it. There are some things in life we're stuck with even though we didn't choose it. 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I didn't choose this funny looking body, but I can choose to look after it. I didn't choose my addictive personality, but I can choose what I am addicted to. If you've got some horrible things in your life that you didn't choose, it sucks and it's heavy and I'm sorry, but don't let that define you. 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
2: This is Hope with God. I'm Andrew Palau. It's like this. You feel a little pain in your chest and you think, huh, I should probably get that checked out. And then you go to the doctor and he tells you, you got to eat better, you got to exercise, get more rest, or else. And you ask, well, when exactly will something bad happen if I don't do all these things? Now, what about your spiritual health? Maybe you've felt something stirring in your heart, a whisper maybe saying, what about God? Find out about him. 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Always remember, there is hope with God.
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0: Good morning. You're listening to Coffee and Faith with me, Rachel Riva, right here on Rhema 99.7. Welcome to your weekly dose of encouragement. Whether you're raising a family, building a business, or chasing that God-sized dream, we all need a reminder that faith still works in our everyday moments. Because when faith meets your coffee cup, anything is possible. What are you doing with the gifts God has given you? I have observed in our Christian culture, we can mistake humility for invisibility. But God never called us to hide our light. I am regularly inspired by the U.S. evangelist, Billy Graham, who used every communication tool of his time, radio, television, and more, to spread God's word, even when he was criticized. Can you believe that? He was a trailblazer in using media outlets to spread God's gospel, yet his messages created a global revival that still exists today. Today, we have even more tools to share our gifts, social media, podcast, blog, and so much more. The question is, are you making the most of these gifts? Are you stepping out in faith and using them? Or are you waiting for someone to give you permission? Are you waiting for the perfect time? Are you waiting until you lose weight or look the part? Are you waiting until you achieve more? Are you waiting until life gets less busy? Are you waiting for more encouragement? If you answered yes to any of these questions, let me burst this bubble with a heart truth. There is no such thing as perfection except for God. He uses the most imperfect, most ill-prepared, the most tired, the most weak, and the most unlikely to produce and share some of his greatest messages and blessings we have ever seen. Remember the parable of the talents. God doesn't compare us to others. We do that part ourselves. He calls us to use what he's given us, no matter how big or small it is. In James 2:26, it says, "As the body without spirit is dead, so faith without deeds is dead." Put simply, whatever God has called you to do in this season, write it down. And in the next 24 hours, take one small step to take action. That's it. One small step. That's all it takes. Let's be action takers, not perfection seekers, and trust that God will honor our efforts. If you felt encouraged by today's content, feel free to follow me at Rach Riva on Instagram.
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4: Why care for the environment? Well, this is actually a surprisingly difficult question for environmental activists to answer. Answers often revolve around, well, it's the right thing to do, it's best for the world, animals have rights. But each of these responses end up becoming difficult to justify. The why question remains. Now, it may be surprising, but the Bible actually offers a much stronger justification to care for the environment. This is found in Psalm 104:24, which says, O Lord, how manifold are your works! In wisdom you have made them all. The earth is full of your creatures. The Bible says that the natural world around us doesn't belong to us. It and all the creatures in it actually belong to the Lord. Hence, we are stewards of his creation, which means we ought to care for the environment, because ultimately it belongs to the Lord God. This is Rob Martin with God in 60 Seconds. For more space to think and talk about God, go to thirdspace.org.au.
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3: 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What I thought would save me time ended up costing me money and sanity. And as with that example, what I've found with my mental well-being is that quickly isn't always the best. If I start a new medication, it might take weeks to work. If I try to get off a different medication, it could take months to get out of my system. As a pastor with bipolar, I need to remind myself every day that mental well-being is the long game. 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
6: 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We got a room full of fun here. I love this. I'm Daniel Britt, ready to cut right to the chase and introduce everybody sitting here today. Woody Wright's across from me. Woody Wright. Hello, Woody.
7: Oh, good to see you, Daniel. Happy day.
6: I'd love some help, too, by the way. Woody, who's sitting next to you?
7: I got Pat Barker sitting beside me.
8: This is Gene McDonald sitting next to me. Hey, Gene.
9: Hey. And this is Tori Taff next to me.
10: It is Tori Taff. And your name would be?
11: Hey, Tori, Mark Bishop. I'm from Kentucky. You probably couldn't tell it by my accent.
10: Not at all.
11: It's so New England. And over here to my left, looks like Bill Gaither himself.
12: Yeah, I used to be, but I'm not sure what I am. Lauren Talley's next.
13: Lauren. And next to me is the man, the myth, the legend himself.
14: The inimitable.
13: Kevin Williams.
14: That's Kevin.
15: Glad to be in the room and right back to you, Daniel. When the music stops, you got to sit down. That's the way it
6: works. Okay, that's the way it goes. Well, Bill, your name's on the show. You want to get things started for us today?
12: Absolutely, I want to. Wow. 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
1: And that was at the Cove in Asheville, North Carolina. Oh, I do love this medley of songs about singing. 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

0: Well, we cut off together.
1: Bill, how was that?
2: Because we all run out of breath the same night.
1: Yeah. Was that better, Bill? Okay.
3: We have had a lot of requests from all over the country. Uh-huh. And some in the Caribbean and down in the South America and then in Europe.
4: Parts of
3: in parts of Kentucky. Yeah,
4: Alabama.
3: We have had requests all over for some more gazoo.
5: Really?
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7: Ladies and gentlemen, boys and girls, gather around your radio and lean in close. 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Often referred to as history in the making, you are about to play witness to a buzzworthy musical masterpiece, a true humdinger. 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Please welcome GKB, the Gaither Kazoo Band.
5: Yes!
7: Take it away, William.
3: So we'll do the old convention too. Now, you, Lauren, you take the melody on it. Make sure that you do that.
0: And, I got it.
3: And when you come to the end notes, squat down real.
0: I don't want to do an improper squat.
3: No. Okay, here we go.
5: High and nasal.
3: Okay, I'll start out with the bass.
1: Okay.
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0: Bill Gaither here on Homecoming Radio. Now let's go outside of the studio backstage at a concert to chat with some special homecoming guests. And here's part of that now.
1: Welcome to the show within the show here at Homecoming Radio. Instead of a spinoff, due to the great overwhelming international success of Homecoming Radio, you can instead think of this like a spin-in, a show within a show.
2: Yes.
3: Beautiful.
1: I'm Daniel Britt, sitting today with our return champions, Joseph Habedank.
4: What's up, everybody?
1: Carly Hopper.
5: Hello, hello.
1: And Marshall Hall.
6: What up?
1: And this is a grouping that I don't know I've seen you guys together very often.
4: Yeah, we don't get along. We don't talk. Yeah, we're not friends.
2: We don't like each other.
4: No. Oh, yeah.
1: Motley Crue.
4: Yeah. Motley Crue. Actually getting to sit next to Marsh on this this homecoming here that we're at in Minnesota. So can I say that on the where we're at? Okay.
2: Yeah.
4: And Carly's right in front of me.
2: So
3: we're all kind of like in this one little
4: we're in a little cluster.
2: Little cluster.
3: What were you doing exactly with the flashlight on the ground, Carly, during the show? What happened there?
2: Mom lost a cough drop.
3: Oh, there you go.
2: And it was apparently a imperative cough drop.
3: Fresh out of the wrapper or fresh out of her face?
2: Well, both. And it was freshly back into the wrapper because, you know, she's like, oh, surprise, you're going to sing a song.
3: There you go.
2: And then she sat back down and she started going.
4: Karen gave me a cinnamon candy thing on stage. And it was, I didn't know if you're supposed to supposed to suck on or if you're supposed to chew it.
2: So automatically chew everything.
4: I don't think so. I can't do that. I have fake teeth. You have fake teeth.
2: Oh, we have the same doctor.
4: The same dentist.
2: Yeah. Hey, buddy. Fun facts.
4: We've got teeth for radio.
1: Yeah. So, everybody wants to know, do you throw spitballs back there when you're sitting in the choir loft at the homecoming crew? Or do you pull hair? Or do you,
2: Jeff Easter usually makes a lot of comments that makes people snicker.
1: And he was told to focus tonight. How'd he do?
7: He did good. I sat next to him.
2: Yeah, he did good. Okay.
4: Yeah. No, we don't do spitballs. We do laugh. Yeah. Most of the time, it's trying to hide our comments.
2: Yeah.
4: Because we don't want Bill to see. Yeah. I actually got in trouble tonight. He's like, where's your mic?
3: You. Oh, man, as soon as you handed me your mic.
4: Oh, he was so mad because he wanted somebody to sing the melody. Well, Marsh, I didn't throw you under the bus, though.
2: No.
4: I was like, <That's good. laughs> I just smiled.
3: Yeah, you waited till afterwards.
4: Yeah, I did.
3: To say Marsh did. Yeah.
4: But he did. I got in trouble tonight. So
1: it was a lot like being in a class with a teacher, right?
4: Yeah, and I always get in trouble, though.
2: Yeah.
4: Always.
1: Joseph Habedank. Soul.

0: Hey, we're here with Joseph Habedank, Carly Hopper, and Marshall Hall.
1: Hey, everybody, this is Reggie.
2: And Lady Love Smith.
1: Hey, Daniel, guess what time it is?
0: Time now for the homecoming fishbowl topic of the day. Carly, reach into the fishbowl and ask away.
3: Man, I'm excited.
0: That's a long one.
2: All right, are you guys ready?
0: I'm ready.
2: All right, so what is a recipe or a food you eat at home that you and your family really enjoy, but you'd be shy to hand out to someone because you're not sure it's prepared the normal way? This is a very intense question. Your family likes it, but you wonder if their tastes have just adapted to your way of preparing it, as in maybe it's not exactly the traditional way it normally is prepared.
3: I have the perfect answer for this.
2: I hope so. Somebody's gotta.
3: My wife makes buffalo chicken spaghetti.
2: Oh.
3: And it's amazing. So yes, that's something. But I don't know that people would like everybody would love that.
4: Yeah.
3: But it's basically like noodles, cream cheese, and buffalo.
5: And I would just automatically ask, what is the normal
2: way to
5: prepare buffalo spaghetti?
3: Well, actually, I don't know, because Lindsay does it, but I think what makes it weird is you got buffalo chicken over here, and you have spaghetti over here.
2: No, it's definitely weird. Yeah, We're just wondering how that would be normal to anyone at all for them to compare Lindsay's.
0: Okay, hold on.
6: I was homeschooled. Oh, right. You know what's interesting? You brought that up because the first thing that came to my mind was buffalo sauce. I make a buffalo, like chicken wings, wings.
5: Yeah.
6: We went vegan for a little while, and so I adapted a buffalo recipe, the sauce, without dairy.
2: Mm-hmm.
6: But then we're not vegan now, so we actually eat the chicken, but we're still using the vegan sauce. And so I think we love it, but we've eaten it so much now, it's made with coconut oil instead of butter.
2: Okay.
6: I don't know that y'all would like it.
2: Right.
6: Because you're used to buttery goodness.
2: Flaky crisp. Remember that thing online? Buttery, flaky crisp. Okay, so same concept.
6: Yeah.
2: I make an Alfredo sauce. That when I was briefly, it wasn't really vegan. It was more like a let's do without this, and this ingredient.
6: Yeah.
2: So I made a vegan Alfredo sauce. And I like that a whole lot more than pretty much all the cream sauces I've ever.
6: In that wild.
2: Yeah, I wouldn't bring that into you or you. You'd be like, what is this thing? Yeah.
3: Lindsay's vegan. I would eat it.
2: Yeah. Lindsay's vegan?
3: Pretty much, yeah. Yeah. She's weird.
2: Such a strange bird. She's lovely.
3: She's beautiful.
2: And she's
3: nice.
2: Sweet.
3: She's sweet.
2: But when you get to know her, you like her way more than you'd expect you would.
3: She's a tough cookie.
2: Yeah.
5: We keep our food stored at the restaurants around town.
2: Not
5: really sure. I think the only thing that we really make at the house that would be made anywhere else is acai bowls are like a big deal. My girls love those things, and my wife.
6: It's an impressive pronunciation, by the way.
2: Yeah.
5: Thank you.
2: Yeah.
5: Oh, yeah.
2: Acai.
5: We're not acai-ing it.
3: Acai.
5: But they make it with Nutella in it.
3: Anybody would like that.
2: Yeah.
5: That's it.
0: Here's Marshall Hall.

Hey, the show within a show continues here. Backstage with Joseph Habedank, Marshall Hall, and Carly Hopper. This song goes back quite a number of years. It's a flashback with Candy Christmas.

0: Hey, we're here with Joseph Habedank, Carly Hopper, and Marshall Hall.
1: Hey, I'm Dean.
2: And Kim Hopper.
1: Hey, Daniel, what time is it?
0: It's advice column time with your expert panel of cornfield counselors. You ask the tough questions, we'll give you our ear for sound opinion. Okay, guys, here's the question. If you were a character in any book, who would it be and why?
3: Oh, no. Character in any book?
4: I would be Joseph in the Bible. Because that's who I was named after. And yeah, so that would be he's like my favorite Bible character too.
0: I like that. That's a good answer.
4: Yeah, yeah. So beat that, guys. I went spiritual.
2: You sure did.
4: Booyah.
1: Wow.
2: I don't know why. I'm like, this was really killing me. I'm like stuck on Lord of the Flies, but I can't think of anybody who I would be.
1: Wednesday Adams.
2: I'm kidding. Especially right now, the look I'm giving you guys. This is tough. I hate to bring this up, but it's because we're on Homecoming Radio, and Gloria Gaither got me into the Wrinkle in Time, the Madeline L'Engle books.
1: Yeah.
2: Oh, yeah.
1: Okay, yeah.
2: So I immediately go, and then I can't even tell you the main character. I'm sorry. Oh. I read other books, lots of them.
1: Do you read the Bible?
2: I do read the Bible, actually. I'm getting better at, like, actually.
1: I'm proud of you.
2: Yeah, I'm getting it into words and understanding it where I can put it in our life to make it applicable. I'm very proud of myself with that, you know. Answer your question.
5: I'd be the Flash. Now, that doesn't sound like a book, but hey, the books I read have pictures.
3: It was a comic book.
5: Yep.
3: The Flash.
5: So,
3: yeah.
5: I'd be the Flash.
2: The Flash.
5: He's
2: fast,
5: man.
1: Yeah, he was.
5: And he has to eat a lot because he's got a super fast metabolism, which would be sounds amazing.
3: Oh, yeah, right.
1: Do you eat fast?
5: Do I eat fast?
4: I eat super
5: but
4: fast.
5: I have no metabolism.
2: Did you grow up with a firefighter in the family?
4: No, but I grew up like with two brothers, and we didn't have a lot of money. So, and a single mom, so it was like you ate when the groceries got there. You didn't get to eat because my brothers would eat it all. Literally, they would. It was like a bottomless pit. Anyway.
0: Yep.
4: There you go.
0: You're the Hoppers.

0: Hey, we're here with Joseph Habedank, Carly Hopper, and Marshall Hall.
1: I'm Linda Randall. Hey, Daniel, what time is it?
0: It's time now for this reminder that it's always better to think outside yourself, throw your heart wide open, and
2: give it away. Take whatever you have and give it away.
3: Sandra writes, a few weeks ago at my local supermarket, I noticed a homeless man at the self-checkout next to me struggling to pay. This sounds like my mom. All right. His gift cards had run out, and he sadly asked the clerk to cancel his items. It was just milk and fresh fruit. I stepped in, and I said, wait, I'll pay for it. He looked surprised and tried to protest, but I insisted. I told him I've been in that same spot before when my card was declined. It's a terrible feeling. I asked him to simply pay it forward to someone else when he could. That night, I went home smiling. We're all just fellow humans on this earth. Sometimes a small act of kindness is all it takes to remind us that it's so much better when we give it away.

0: And Marsh, Marsh was in the vocal band when that song hit the scene went around the world, as far as I'm concerned. And it's not only a great thought, I mean, we hear a story like that. That's a good life lesson for all of us.
1: Indeed.
0: Yeah.
1: Love isn't love until you give it away. I heard that phrase. I don't know if you guys are familiar with the gospel group Commissioned.
2: Yeah.
1: But that was my hanging on to dear life in college, and that message got through to me quite a bit through them. And I was actually around, I think, the day Bill opened up his hook book and Give It Away was in there.
2: And really?
1: It was like with a couple weeks, he and Benji had figured that song out, and pretty cool thing.
3: That was like one of my favorite records.
4: Yeah.
3: It was that Give It Away record. I loved the cover. It was like this rich burgundy.
4: Ambers. Yeah,
3: it was so cool. Yeah. And then the record was great too.
0: But cool.
3: That's like my favorite vocal band lineup was Marsh, Wes, and Guy.
0: Are you just saying that because Marsh
4: No.
0: is
4: here?
3: Yes.
4: No. That was,
3: no,
4: was,
3: no, I, that, no, seriously,
4: honestly,
3: that's legit.
4: One of the best sounds.
3: It's the best vocal group as far as like the best blend I think they ever had.
0: It's good.
3: Yeah.
1: I remain neutral.
3: I love,
1: but thank you.
3: I love Marsh. Marsh is like one of my favorite singers ever. Ever.
4: That's fantastic.
0: Guys, it's been great to hang with you on the show, within the show. Marshall Hall, Carly Hopper,
5: Joseph Habedank, everybody.
1: Thanks, Daniel.
0: Thanks for being here.
4: Thank you, Daniel. Britt.

0: Cynthia Clawson.
1: Hey there, I'm Karen Peck. Hey, Woody, what time is it?
2: It's time for a word from the Word. Several years ago, the Gaither Homecoming Bible was published, packed with special features such as song lyrics, hymns, and devotional writings from many of the homecoming friends.
3: Here's an excerpt surrounding Psalm 46:10.
4: Be still and know that I am God. I will be exalted among the nations. I will be exalted in the earth.
5: Sue Buchanan said, there's an Annie Dillard quote that reads, I woke in bits, like all children, piecemeal over the years. I discovered myself and the world, forgot them, and discovered them again. That was true for me. I made discoveries, forgot them, and then discovered them again. That includes spiritual truths as well. I learned the be still and know verse as a small child, and for many years I thought it was my parents' way of shushing the rambunctiousness out of me. In fact, I'm still wondering about that. Just now, at the ripe age of none of your business, the know part of the verse is finally sinking in. It didn't happen in the I got it all together times of my life, but in the difficult days. An unwanted divorce, the death of my daughter, the things too personal to mention. It was when I came to the end of me and ran out of suggestions and demands for him that God invited me to stillness, to quiet. It was then that he began to draw me to himself and let me know firsthand by his presence, the reality of I am God. An old song lyric resonates in my spirit and sings itself through my day. He walks with me, and he talks with me, and he tells me that I am his own.

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1: A word on God's rest. The Lord is my shepherd. I shall not be in want. 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He leads me beside quiet waters. He restores my soul. Psalm 23, verses 1 to 3.
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1: This is Hope with God. I am Wendy Palau. What's the most valuable thing you have? What or who do you love the most? The Apostle Paul wrote a letter to the early Christians in Philippi to encourage them to follow the way of Jesus. In it, he said, everything good he had was a loss compared to one thing, knowing Jesus. Not just serving Jesus, but knowing him. When he wrote these words, he was in prison. Everything was stripped away. How challenging for him. The truth is that everything we have, we will lose. And the people we love, they will go. But you will one day face Jesus at the end of your life. Nothing matters more than this when all is said and done. Will he know you as a friend and welcome you home? Always remember, there is hope with God.
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8: 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And we'd love to hear from you. And we'd love to connect you with some of the people we've had on the program. I tell you what, you're going to love my special guest today, Rosie Kendall.
9: Hello.
8: Fantastic. It's great to have you on the program. CEO of Christians Against Poverty.
9: Oh, hold on.
8: No. 2 days ago. 2 days ago, you've launched a new name, Hope Economy.
9: We have.
8: Very exciting. Very exciting for you, the team, our community, the nation, because it's a national ministry. It's a big deal.
9: It is, and it feels a big deal. I mean, we've been in...
8: I imagine it's like now you've... Oh, gee, we just got through that. It's been a huge amount of work.
9: Totally. And we've been in Australia since the year 2000, so, you know, 26 years.
8: Yeah,
9: it's established, and kind of changing a name is always significant. I mean, we could, you know, look at biblical connotations and all of those kind of things. So changing a name is significant. But the mission hasn't changed. We just feel that now is the time for us to have a name that is the right name to open doors for the future.
8: Yeah.
9: And as, to be honest, I could tell you a whole backstory of how we came to Hope Economy. It's been it feels like it was gifted to us from God. And feels like a vision for the church, that we as the church can create a community that is a hope economy for people that are facing financial struggle, often alone.
8: Yeah, so it's a new era, a brand new era.
9: New season.
8: I like what you say. It's same mission, new name.
9: That's right.
8: And so you haven't wandered away from anything that you're deeply invested in, the roots of trying to address and help equip the church to address or be present in some of the big issues in our community. And there's some big issues.
9: There is. And we've got a tagline too. So where financial struggle meets the love of Jesus. And so, it's really important to us that people know that we are very passionate about sharing Jesus. We're very passionate about partnering with the church, equipping the church to walk alongside people.
8: Yeah, and it's a really equipping the church. And so it's not like Hope Economy, you guys are just communicating, get in touch with us. It's like through the local church. So it really equips, empowers and releases the local church to be present in these places. And the reality is we need that help.
9: Yeah. Absolutely. I mean, and we all have our own money story. We all, you know, most of us probably can attest to times when we found money difficult, either in our marriages or our relationships or as we were growing up. I would know people that are struggling with their financial situation at the moment. We know it's a real problem. And so actually as the church, we're not always as confident as maybe we should be at talking about money. How do I help someone that I know that is struggling financially? These are the kind of things that Hope Economy want to be helping the church with.
8: Yeah, it's a really, when you just reflected on that, we've all experienced it. I remember it's an oppressive, depressive world because it's so, it just covers everything. and disempowers you in so many different things, you know, wondering how you're going to pay the next bill and all, and they just keep coming.
9: Yeah, and one of the things that we know, we've been in this space for a really long time, that as people are facing a financial difficulty, that they have a struggle, often what happens is that we retreat from community. And so actually, rather than, you know, with other problems, maybe we share them, maybe we talk about them openly, but there's something connected with our financial struggle that actually kind of makes us retreat. And so that actually means that many people are going through the experience of financial distress on their own. And so that there's a really powerful connection for the church to be offering hope to people that are facing financial distress, and connecting with them, actually showing them that there is no shame, and that we can talk about money in a really healthy way. And we've got a wonderful model for us in that Jesus talked about money a lot. And so the Bible has lots of useful things to say, which is also helpful.
8: It's so true. You know, asking for help for anything is a courageous act.
9: It's really difficult.
8: You know, because you've got to push through the embarrassment or the shame or whatever's
9: kept.
8: And so that, just the act of asking for help is just such a courageous thing to do. But then to contextualize it to our financial world, it's as difficult, if not probably one of the most difficult things. It's like, you know, how'd we end up here? But I think it's really, really good. You're right. We need to talk about it a little bit more, because it's a very real thing. I mean, some of our listeners are probably in challenging spaces.
9: Absolutely.
8: They're not alone. And I think that sometimes when we pull back, we feel like it's just me.
9: Yeah, well, I think that we live in a world of, you know, comparison. Most people are in touch on social media, and most of us would have an impression that other people are doing well, you know, kind of what car they're driving or where their kids are going to school or what other people are doing. And I think that when you look with a lens of looking outwards like that, it can often be, I'm the only one that is struggling to pay my mortgage, or I'm the only one that can't afford that rent increase that's just come. And so it can be isolating, because actually we don't often tell the story of what it really feels like or looks like to make difficult decisions in our financial situation. And I think that within our culture, we can also often think that, you know, someone's in financial difficulty, it's their fault. When the reality is, circumstances, as many of us know that have been through difficult, you know, whether it be an illness, whether it be a job change, whether it be a geography change, a marriage breakdown, those kind of, you know, can change drastically our financial situations really quickly.
8: Absolutely. And the perception, the comparison thing, because it's not just people that, you know, some people find themselves in financial challenging situations that have great paying jobs, great houses, great cars, but they're still in a, you know,
9: absolutely,
8: crippling
9: state. And then it can be very difficult to ask for help. And so just being able to have, for us at Hope Economy, we're wanting to train the church, equip the church to have meaningful conversations about money, so that it becomes a more normal experience for us to talk about how we're struggling, and for those of us that maybe, you know, might say, well, I don't struggle with money. Well, actually, I probably do struggle with my generosity, or I struggle with how I open my home. The answer, ultimately, for people facing financial distress alone, is that those of us that have Jesus in our lives, ready to be given freely, actually need to kind of open ourselves to be the answer for those people that are financially on their own.
8: Very good. Have you just joined us? My special guest today is Hope Economy CEO Rosie Candle.
9: That's
8: and Hope Economy. And so if you're just catching up with the news a couple of days ago, Christians Against Poverty has same mission, new name. It's now Hope Economy. It's really good, Rose, you were touching on that, you know, about equipping people to bring Jesus into the equation, or have Jesus manifest through your life with answers and equipping. We'll touch on that. But I do reflect back last year, actually, our church did a It was like a helping people sort out their money.
9: Yeah, you did some
8: seminar thing, budgets. And, but the resource, my confession is I haven't used it, but the budgeting spreadsheet and the resource was like epic. It was like so good. My confession is I haven't got a budget.
9: All right, well, we can talk about that later, Rick.
8: But the equipping side of it and the empowering and everyone that was present in that seminar, it was like, wow. This is really good. It's like, oh, I know my next steps.
9: Yeah, and we can make it really simple, I think. That's the reality. Yeah. Money can be really complex, and it can be. And often the complexity can make us kind of in a paralysis of I'm not sure what to do next. And our experience with training churches, specifically church volunteers, they would tell us again and again and again that one of the things that they feel is most valuable is sitting with someone and helping them work through the stuff that they kind of have had on their to-do list, but just there's so much of it's really difficult. Whereas to have someone sat next to them making a phone call to someone maybe they owe money to, they've got a debt, feels like to have someone do that with them just means that they actually are going to do it and they can do it together. And so there's something of the experience of doing that together. And so while the whole thing often looks complex, normally there's a next step that people can take, whether that be to call their water company and talk about the fact that they can't afford their current rate, and so can they put a payment plan together. When their whole situation together, it's complex, but actually normally there's a next good step that people can take, and having someone to do that with us, me too, you know, kind of if I feel alone, then it becomes really difficult. But if someone is willing to come and help me do that, not do it for me, but help me with it, then that can radically transform.
8: Oh, it changes lives. I mean, because they're difficult conversations and phone calls to make, but if you've got someone with you encouraging you, there's a bit of accountability there, but there's a friendship there that empowers you to get through into the next phase, and it really dismisses the isolation factor, which is a big deal. We can all feel isolated in challenging times.
9: Yeah, and there's some really interesting facts and things, you know, kind of the more you find out about financial distress or kind of what in the industry you'd call financial well-being. Financial well-being is something that we kind of all can experience. It's normally something that's more transient. It's not like you arrive, oh, I've got financial well-being, I'm going to stay like this forever. Like our jobs can change. But one of the things that affects our financial well-being the most is our social capital, our friends, our community. You would think maybe that it was how much money I have, but actually the connection between how much we have and our financial well-being, there is a connection, but it's less than our kind of social fabric. And that's because actually for those of us maybe that do have good community around us, those of us that are in the church probably have a really good experience of this. When something goes wrong, someone brings us a meal. When something goes wrong, they offer us somewhere to stay. Or they say, oh, you could use my car for a week. That's what we do in community.
8: Right.
9: But when you're not in community and those things happen, actually your safety net is your bank account. And that means that actually you are living in completely different experience of finances and community. And for me, that's what the church is the greatest gift that we have to offer.
8: I mean, Hope Economy, I've got to throw the name out a little bit more, Hope Economy. But so it's really, I mean, it's not just for people outside the church, obviously many people within the church are challenged financially, of course we are. But it's also this tremendous engagement with people in the community that you may know, work colleagues, neighbours, sport friends in sporting groups, wherever and whatever it is.
9: Yeah.
8: So it's an opportunity to bring them, not just bring help, but to bring them into a bigger community as well of faith.
9: Yeah, absolutely. And the hope is that we can equip churches with something they feel is practically helpful for people and to be a bridge builder. You know, we use this word from Hope Economy of hope. We know the hope of the gospel that we hold, and it's a unique hope. It's not a hope, you know, sometimes hope's like, oh, I hope something happens. We have a certain hope in the gospel. We know it to be true. And we've got that as a gift to those that don't yet know that hope.
8: Hope Economy. That's really cool. I like it. And I'm sure our listeners will be loving it. in the new season. 26 years in Australia.
9: It's a long time.
8: It's some time. Mm. I mean, gosh, I was in nappies back then. But anyway. So some of the big issues, obviously, we've touched on, I mean, financial distress, food insecurity, which leads to other things, food insecurities, isolation, and all sorts of different things. I love how we've got this, there's a tool, there's a mechanism, there's a body, Hope Economy, that can really bring, build those bridges, help the church build bridges into the community.
9: That's right. I mean, you're talking about problems. I've got some statistics here. Almost one in two people in Australia reported experiencing distress from financial pressure. That's 50% of us have reported some kind of financial pressure. Last year, almost 3.5 million Australians, that is a lot of us, households have experienced food insecurity. And that was just last year. We also know of the affluence here in Australia. And so, you know, kind of we genuinely have enough as a nation. And yet there are some of us within our communities that are experiencing not being able to put food on the table. Personally, I think as Christians, we should have a problem with that and think that is not okay. So what are we going to do about it? Well, we've got this wonderful mandate from God to congregate as believers together in the church. And so therefore, what is the church's response? And I think it's very difficult for the church to, money is complex. You know, there's this, there's a lot of financial regulation and rightly legal, and what advice can I give and what can't I give? And I think that that, you know, talking about kind of if we go through our own financial difficulty, it kind of retreats us. I think that makes us nervous as well. Like what constitutes as financial advice? What is okay to kind of in a financial situation? And so the hope is that an organisation like ours, Hope Economy, can help give the confidence to Christians to know what I can do in that situation. There's a meaningful role that we can play. That doesn't mean we have to become financial experts or have a profession. You know, there's financial experts out there that we can point people to, but there's a meaningful contribution that we can make in helping people talk confidently about money, putting a budget together, make simple steps to putting systems together, and have a just a healthy, we're walking alongside, learning from each other in this journey. And we know in our own discipleship journeys how helpful that is, and it's exactly true for our money too.
8: Brilliant, love it. You've been listening to CEO of Hope Economy, Rosie Kendall, that are really equipping and empowering the church to build bridges into the community and bring practical, tangible help, open up easy discussion around money. It's brilliant, Rosie. Well done to you and the team.
9: Thanks.
8: Hope Economy, partnering churches, and certainly if you're part of a church and you want to build a bridge into the community and open up a healthy conversation around money, then Hope Economy is where you go to, and they will help put you on steps that will obviously equip and empower you as a local church to build bridges in the community. Great having you, Rosie.
9: Thanks, Rick. Thanks.
8: It's been great being with you. Bye for now.
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2: G'day everyone, and welcome to The Journey this week. My name's Jude Hennessy, and this is a show that's all about faith, hope, love and life. If you're a new listener, welcome aboard. If you're a regular, and there are plenty of them, well, g'day to you. And I'd say to any of you, you're in for a great show this week. And I've got some real standout God spots for you as we break open the scripture for this week, and in particular, the Gospel of St. Matthew today, where we hear about the weeds in amongst the wheat. And to help us do that, we're going to be hearing from some awesome people. We've got Pete Gilmore on the show. Living the Gospel is his segment. He does great work in our part of the world with over 30 churches in our diocesan region, helping them to move from maintenance to mission. He's going to talk to us about how we pay people back and how we should be paying people back with love. Mark Rowey's with us too. Hearts on Fire, Feet on the Move is the name of his God spot. He's been with us for a few years now, and whenever we get stuff from Mark, which is pretty regularly, he's always got some wonderful things to share and to make us think about. He's going to talk to us about the love of neighbour this week, so similar to what Pete's talking about. Great to have Mother Hilda Scott on the show this week, as we do every week. Wisdom from the Abbey. She's going to talk to us about using Google Maps and the satellite picture and how helpful that can be. And she wants to talk to us about how God has his own sat-nav system for us on our journey. And now if we're journeying with God, we're never really lost. We're going to be breaking open scripture, as we always do on the show. That's the mainstay. And doing that with us today is Bishop Tony Percy. He's going to help us break open the reassurance we get from St. Paul in Romans 8. And when we don't know how to pray, the Holy Spirit prays with us, interceding for us in our weakness. And while the Gospel this week is from Matthew 13, 24 to 43, Father Mark DiBattista is also going to be focusing on prayer and how we grapple with and how we remain steadfast, maybe in the context of where prayers don't seem to be getting answered, and thinking about what God's doing in the midst of that. So that's going to be Father Mark DiBattista giving us some insights into how, as disciples, we grapple with what appear to be unanswered prayers. Max Norton's going to read the Gospel for us, though, that's set down for this 16th Sunday in Ordinary Time. Then we'll hear from Father Mark. Some great music after Father Mark. Third Day, one of my favourites. I Need a Miracle. And Mother Hilda Scott, she's not too far away. She'll be after the first little break that we have in the show. Big cheerio to all of our partnering radio stations. 34, 35. It's hard for me to keep track of how many there are. There's plenty, and it's just a real privilege for us to be contributing to your wonderful ministry in your programming each and every week, and all of our listeners via various other platforms and podcasts, and those who get us an email each week. Thanks for letting us walk with you, walk alongside you. And we hope that today's show really speaks into your lives. Faith, hope, love and life. Let's get into it. We're on the journey.
3: A reading from the Holy Gospel according to Matthew. Jesus put another parable before the crowds. The kingdom of heaven may be compared to a man who sowed good seed in his field. While everyone was asleep, his enemy came, sowed darnel all among the wheat and made off. When the new wheat sprouted and ripened, the darnel appeared as well. The owner's servants went to him and said, "Sir, was it not good seed that you sowed in your field? If so, where does the darnel come from?" "Some enemy has done this," he answered. And the servants said, "Do you want us to go and weed it out?" But he said, "No. Because when you weed out the darnel, you might pull up the wheat with it. Let them both grow till harvest. And at harvest time, I will say to the reapers, first, collect the darnel and tie it in bundles to be burnt. Then gather the wheat into my barn." He put another parable before them. The kingdom of heaven is like a mustard seed, which a man took and sowed in his field. It is the smallest of all the seeds, but when it is grown, it is the biggest shrub of all and becomes a tree, so that the birds of the air come and shelter in its branches. He told them another parable. The kingdom of heaven is like the yeast a woman took and mixed in with 3 measures of flour till it was leavened all through. In all this, Jesus spoke to the crowds in parables. Indeed, he would never speak to them except in parables. This was to fulfill the prophecy, "I will speak to you in parables and expound things hidden since the foundation of the world." Then, leaving the crowds, he went to the house, and his disciples came to him and said, "Explain the parable about the darnel in the field to us." He said in reply, "The sower of the good seed is the Son of Man. The field is the world. The good seed is the subjects of the kingdom. The darnel, the subjects of the evil one. The enemy who sowed them, the devil. The harvest is the end of the world. The reapers are the angels. Well then, just as the darnel is gathered up and burnt in the fire, so it will be at the end of time. The Son of Man will send his angels, and they will gather out of his kingdom all things that provoke offenses and all who do evil, and throw them into the blazing furnace, where there will be weeping and grinding of teeth. Then the virtuous will shine like the sun in the kingdom of their Father. Listen, anyone who has ears." The Gospel of the Lord. And now, the Gospel Reflection with Father Mark DiBattista.
4: St. Paul, in his letter, speaks to us about not knowing how to pray properly. Now, you might wonder, well, what does it mean to not pray properly? Well, if you're praying to win the lotto, or you're praying that your favorite football team or whatever game you follow is always winning, even if they've got mediocre players or have a bad run, that's not knowing how to pray properly. But what about a more serious case of not knowing how to pray properly? Well, St. Augustine, when he's commenting on this passage from St. Paul, he says how St. Paul prayed 3 times that his painful physical ailment would be taken from him. And the Lord each time replied to St. Paul, "Paul, my grace is sufficient for you. My grace is sufficient for you." But 3 times Paul wrote or spoke to the Lord praying that it be relieved, or he be relieved from this. And St. Augustine says, surely this is to not know how to pray properly. Because we have it in our minds that if we pray with enough faith and enough trust, then God will answer all our prayers. That's true, but our prayer, even though made with a lot of faith, must also be in accordance with the mind of God. And it's only the Holy Spirit who can move us to pray with the mind of God. So in order for our prayer to be heard, that is, to be answered according to what we're asking for, it needs to be the prayer that God, in fact, wants to grant us. So if we're praying and the Lord doesn't seem to be answering the prayer as we would like him to, then it means God actually does not want us to have that, but rather is trying to teach us something. So the response to when you're praying and it seems like God is not hearing you is not to say, "God, why are you got your earplugs on when I'm praying?" Rather, what are you trying to teach me through this message? He was obviously trying to teach St. Paul something about relying on the grace of God. And he knew that the Holy Spirit ultimately expresses the deepest desires of the soul in ways that cannot be put into words. And this is ultimately what God wants to hear. So keep trusting in God, keep praying. And when the prayer doesn't seem to be answered, just ask the Lord to teach you and show you what it is that he wants you to learn from this experience, and to keep persevering on the power of his grace working in your life.
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4: I recently had to go to a venue outside of Campbelltown. I sort of knew the way, but decided to check because I hadn't actually been to that particular site before. I did what any reasonable person would do. I went to see my friend Mr. Google, as who, as we know, knows all things. He certainly gave me written directions, but they didn't quite fit the image in my mind. So I sought further clarification by risking more of our always fragile internet usage and went to a satellite picture. This was very helpful. I could see familiar landmarks. I could see that a significant road had changed since I was last in the vicinity. I could see an important right-hand turn was now not possible. I could also see that there were a few ways of getting to the venue and decided to go against what Mr. Google had originally suggested and do it my way. It worked, almost. The way back wasn't quite as clear. It occurred to me that we can apply the same principles to our spiritual life, to our journey and walk with God. In this day and age, we are so very familiar with checking the route, making sure obstacles are averted, using only what is familiar to guide our path. We don't want the inconvenience of getting lost and therefore losing time. We get onto our weather app to see if the weather will be suitable for the journey and if we'll have enough warm clothes. If the weather isn't with us, we don't go. We check out where likely food stops can be made and come prepared accordingly. Really, we've almost every base covered before we put our toe outside the front door. Who then is in charge of your spiritual journey? You or God? Do you want to go where God is, or do you want to only go where you're comfortable and secure according to your own lights? I fear we are getting used to this latter way of thinking, and I wonder how we handle the journey with God when the weather in our lives can change in an instant and we're not always prepared. Sometimes with God, we don't even have a clear idea of where we're going. We only know that we want God, and the journey can turn out to be one surprising view after another, all unplanned by us, and a free gift from God. We really don't know what's around the corner. Our sat-nav so often is hope. We hope we're going the right way. We hope we'll find God. We hope things will turn out, but we've no guarantees. Perhaps we will find that that vital right-hand turn, as we see it, isn't there. And we'll need our faith app to keep believing in the God who is still calling to us in the middle of the tornado we didn't see coming. The only nourishment you can provide for the journey is prayer, continual talking to God. Let me tell you a secret. You don't have to worry about getting lost on this journey with God. He is His own satellite picture and your heart is His sat-nav. He always knows where you are and how to find you. Who wouldn't abandon themselves to such a journey with such a God?
5: Thank you so much to Mother Hilda Scott. A little piece this week that she called The Satellite Picture, understanding God's sat-nav for us. Now, he's on the journey with us too. And if we're recognising that, if we're aware of that, not only we get great reassurance and great graces and great hope, we're never really lost either. Got to trust in that. I feel like it sometimes, but let's cling on to our Lord. After the break, you're going to be hearing from Auxiliary Bishop of Sydney, Tony Percy. He wants to talk to us about transformation. And he's inviting us to think really seriously about what our thoughts and our political views and our social interactions and our personal lives would look like if we really, truly took the Holy Spirit seriously and were continually open to the prompting of the Holy Spirit and praying in the Holy Spirit too, letting the Holy Spirit really lead us in our prayer life. It's going to be great. I've had a bit of a quick listen. I think you're going to love it. Some more music first up, though. Here's Wren Collective, My Lighthouse, classic song, and Forrest Frank after the break, just a song called OK. It's a new one for me, so looking forward to hearing that. Let's keep moving. Faith, hope, love and life. My name's Jude Hennessy, and it's great to be with you on the journey.

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0: And now, with his weekly reflection, here's Bishop Tony Percy.
1: So here's an imaginary dialogue where you say to me, I don't know how to pray. And I respond, of course you don't. And you respond, but seriously, I can't pray. I don't know how to pray. To which I respond, relax. Let St. Paul direct you, directly out of the second reading today from Romans 8. And this is what Paul says to you. The Spirit comes to help us in our weakness. For when we cannot choose words in order to pray properly, the Spirit himself expresses our plea in a way that could never be put into words. It's a magnificent passage from Romans 8. So naturally enough, we're good people, but we're weak. And we sense our weakness when we come before God and often before others. But let's take this magnificent passage from the Catechism of the Catholic Church on the role of the Holy Spirit in situations where we need forgiveness. So this is what it is. This comes from the section on the Our Father, actually. So it comes from the fourth part of the Catechism on the life of prayer. So you have the creed, what we believe, then we have how we celebrate our faith, which is the sacraments, and how we live at the commandments and beatitudes. The fourth part of the Catechism is on prayer. So this comes from the section on the Our Father. So it's paragraph 2843, and it says this: it is not in our power not to feel or to forget an offence, but the heart that offers itself to the Holy Spirit turns injury into compassion and purifies the memory in transforming the hurt into intercession. So on the one hand, the passage is entirely realistic. Life is full of offences. Sometimes people intend to offend us, mostly not, I would think. Either way, we can feel the pain. It's hard to forget when we feel as though we've been offended. So it says that the passage so wisely says, it is not in our power not to feel or to forget an offence. So the passage is entirely realistic, but then on the other hand, it's entirely fantastic. It says we offer our hearts to the Holy Spirit and transformation occurs, surpassing human capacities, precisely because of the Holy Spirit. The Holy Spirit turns injury into compassion and hurt becomes intercession. How marvelous is that? So the question really should be asked, I think, on this particular Sunday, in this particular week, what would our political, social, cultural, communal and personal life look like if we took the Holy Spirit seriously?
2: Thanks so much to Bishop Tony Percy. There's just a bit too much in there for me to even summarise it. I don't think I'll try, but he called it transformation. There was plenty in it based around the reading from Romans 8. I feel like I need to listen to it again. You might too, and you can. Just go to jcr.org.au. You might have heard something already that you just think, I need to listen to that again. I want to pass it on to someone else. If you go to jcr.org.au, you can certainly do that, and you can send stuff to friends or family members or a prayer partner and say, hey, listen, check this out. And that might be one of the ones worth listening to again from Bishop Tony Percy. After

break, we're going to be hearing from another guy who's really worth listening to. I get to work with him. He's a colleague. He's a friend. He's a man of deep faith. He's very clever. He just devours information and content. And I think through the prompting of the Holy Spirit that Bishop Tony was talking about, he's got the great capacity to teach as well, to take good content and to give people encouragement. And he's certainly going to do that after the break. Peter Gilmore's going to talk to us about paying back with love. But first, here's Josiah Queen and the song Can't Steal My Joy. Features Brandon Lake in that as well. After the break, Pete Gilmore. Faith, hope, love and life. My name's Jude Hennessy and let's keep going on the journey.

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6: In Paul's letter to the Romans, he says something odd and somewhat contradictory, at first glance at least. He says, "Let love be genuine and do not repay anyone evil for evil." But he then says, "If your enemy is hungry, feed them. If they're thirsty, give them a drink. For by so doing, you will heap burning coals upon their head." This is often interpreted as the kill them with kindness approach. That'll show them they're being a jerk, but you're really good, so that'll make them reflect on just how terrible they are, and hopefully they'll change their ways. Two questions for you. Is that genuine love? And is that what Paul was talking about? In ancient times, a stove full of burning coals was the difference between being warm and fed or cold and hungry. Those who were poor relied on the kindness of neighbors and strangers to share their hot coals to ignite their fire again. They would carry these hot coals home, heaped in a container, on their head. It doesn't quite seem like kill 'em with kindness to me. If you respond to hatred and indifference with love, you can reach into someone's life and address their poverty. Ultimately, the flame, the burning coals that we have, is the Spirit who brings us to life, restores, makes whole, and sets the world on fire. Let's let our love be genuine, for by so doing, we will heap burning coals upon their head. God bless.
7: Good on you, Pete Gilmore. He's been with us since day one when we first dipped our toe into the water and sent off our first show to our local Christian radio station in Wollongong, Pulse. We know there are Christian radio stations all around the country that are taking this show. Most of the capital cities, lots and lots of regional towns, lots of big regional centres. It's all over the place. And thanks to Pete, who's been with us since day one with Living the Gospel. He was in the first show we ever put out there, and he continues to give us great stuff that encourages us in our walk of discipleship. This week, telling us that we've got to pay back with love. Points to some great scriptural quotes in understanding the wisdom and the truth of doing that. And building on that, to round out the show, not too far away is going to be Mr. Mark Rowey. He's going to talk to us about loving our neighbour and doing so very much with the parable of the Good Samaritan in mind. That's not too far away, but before we head there, again, I just want to encourage people to get along to Max 2026. It's been run by the wonderful guys from Men Alive. They've transformed so many lives in our country and in New Zealand. Tens of thousands of men at all different stages of their journey of faith, some of them coming with zero faith and coming to encounter the Holy Spirit, coming to encounter the truth of the gospel, and then being encouraged in mission and ministry. The theme of the conference this year, which is going to be held at Coolum Beach in the Sunshine Coast from the 7th to the 9th of August. I'm so disappointed I can't get there this year. I always try and go. But I know a bunch of fellas that are going. Well, the theme is oceans. And there's so many great metaphors about the love and the mercy and the grace of God and the power of God that's tied up with the unfathomableness of what we see in the oceans. Go to the Men Alive website, check them out there, have a look at the great speakers and content that's going to be part of that. There's guys coming from all over the country, some from New Zealand as well, I believe. It'll book out pretty quickly, so if you want to go, go. But don't dilly-dally. You need to book pretty quickly. And big cheer-out to Rob Falzon and all the guys in the Men Alive team nationally. You've been a great gift to us in the Diocese of Wollongong and all around the place, helping us to bring men to encounter and to set them on fire for mission. All right, speaking of mission, the guy from Catholic Mission, Mr. Mark Rowey, he's after the break. Need to breathe first, though. Great song from them, When You Forgive Someone. Faith, hope, love and life. That's what it's all about when you're doing the walk of a disciple. Let's keep moving on the journey.

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3: I think most people would be able to identify that loving one's neighbour as oneself is a core Christian teaching. Jesus' command to love thy neighbour stands at the heart of our moral teaching, shaping our understanding of human dignity, charity and social responsibility. 2,000 years ago, Jesus was challenged to explain who the neighbour is. The lawyer wanted to know the definition so as to ensure he did what was right. And Jesus then told the story of the Good Samaritan, with the conclusion being that everyone is our neighbour. Everyone. We share responsibility for everybody, not just those in our family, our colleagues, our neighbourhood, our tribe, our team, our religious tradition, our race, or our country. Everybody, even those we don't particularly like or agree with. This is so much more than a legal definition, but a radical call to self-giving grounded in what we believe to be God's essential nature. It transcends narrow definitions of neighbour that restrict our love to those who fit our comfortable religious, ethnic, or social criteria. It is a call to universal, unconditional charity. In our world today, it is not difficult to see where the Christian love thy neighbour principle is ignored. Immigration policies are appropriate for trying to organise national resources and a more orderly movement of people, but when they deteriorate into a pseudo-racist approach to only accepting certain types of people, or when they become hostile to those who are from targeted nations or religious traditions, then one needs to consider whether this is a Christian approach or not. When wars and international conflicts erupt, it is not uncommon to hear terrible things being said, often from our political leaders, about the people who belong to the opposing nation. The dehumanising of people, reducing them to being objects, not people, makes it easier for bombs to be dropped and sanctions to be imposed that ultimately hurt innocent people. Pope Leo XIV has spoken of love of neighbour as a discipline of the heart, requiring intentional effort to see Christ in others, especially the marginalised. He emphasises that in a fragmented and individualistic world, Christian love must be visible, concrete and transformative. According to his teaching, love of neighbour is not optional, it is the measure by which Christian authenticity is judged. Pope Leo also highlights that this command extends beyond personal relationships into social and political life. Catholics are called to work for justice, peace, and the common good, ensuring that structures of society reflect the dignity of every person. This aligns with the Church's broader social teaching, which insists that love must shape not only individual actions, but also institutions and policies. Ultimately, the Catholic understanding of love thy neighbour is rooted in the example of Christ himself, who gave his life for humanity. This love is selfless, inclusive and active, demanding both personal sacrifice and communal responsibility. It challenges believers to move beyond comfort and convenience, embracing a way of life that reflects God's unconditional love. In doing so, Catholics participate in the very life of God, becoming instruments of grace in a world in need of compassion and unity. I'm Mark Rowie from Catholic Mission. Find out more about us at catholicmission.org.au.

0: Great song to finish there this week. There's Dulles Home, Good Samaritan, which, as Max Norden, our sound editor, so often does, very, very well, ties in the song to the theme of the Godspot that we've just heard. And this Godspot we've just heard was from Mark Rowie, one of the great leaders in Catholic mission in Australia. They do incredible work, and he had some wonderful things to say to us about what it really means to love our neighbour. And that love is a deliberate discipline of the heart. We've had that as a theme for a few weeks now. I know Byron and Francine Parola spoke about it really powerfully last week too, and Pete and Mark did the same this week. So there's some themes there that are really important that are coming through in their discernment of what they are going to speak about. Thanks to Max Norden, who's put this week's show together. He's doing a mighty job. Just gets it done every week. And we get so much quality feedback about the impact of this show on people's lives. I've got to say, it's very much falling on the hands and the shoulder and the prayerfulness and the skills of Max Norden that happens. So cheers, Max. Appreciate it, mate. Yeah, you're impacting a lot of people's lives, as are our Godspot presenters, and as I hope plenty of you are in your walk of discipleship, all of our listeners. I hope this show's encouraged you this week. We will be doing it all again next week. And I trust this show helps you to live a life of bold faith and to be encouraged and to be joyful. Joyful in the doing. Faith, hope, love and life. My name's Jude Hennessy, and it's been an absolute pleasure this week to be with you on The Journey.
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3: The story behind I Surrender All is a fascinating one about a man who seemingly had it all. Judson van Deventer was someone living a double life. By day, he poured his ambition into the world of art, dreaming of becoming a recognized master painter. By night and on weekends, however, he was a deeply committed layman in his Methodist church, organizing massive revival meetings and leading worship. He was a natural evangelist. His friends and church leaders saw a powerful spiritual calling on his life and began urging him to quit teaching, lay down his paintbrushes, and go into full-time ministry. Judson resisted. For 5 agonizing years, he argued with God. He didn't want to give up his status, his security, or his identity as an artist. And every time he tried to push the calling away, the internal conviction only grew heavier. The breaking point finally came in 1896 during a revival meeting in East Palestine, Ohio. Staying at the home of a friend, Judson fell to his knees. Exhausted from that half decade of running, wrestling, and holding onto his own ambitions, he finally collapsed his pride. He realized that holding onto his own plans was actually keeping him from God's best plans. Judson yielded and told God he would give up the art career completely. When Judson fell to his knees on the night that he gave his life completely to God, he wrote, "At last the pivotal hour of my life came and I surrendered all. A new day was ushered into my life and I discovered down deep in my soul a talent hitherto unknown to me. God had hidden a song in my heart." Judson's surrender changed the course of history. He spent the rest of his life traveling across America and Great Britain as an evangelist, seeing thousands come to faith. In the 1930s, while he was an elderly man living in Florida, Judson used to host young Bible college students at his home for evenings of singing and fellowship. Now, one of those students was a gangly young man who was deeply impacted by Judson's humility and the message of total submission. That student's name was Billy Graham. Decades later, Billy Graham would use the hymn I Surrender All as the definitive invitation song at his global crusades, prompting millions of people around the world to step forward and surrender their own lives to God. And that is the story of the hymn I Surrender All.

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4: David was seeking the heart of God. His heart was open to God, responsive to God. He meditated upon the things that he saw around him. Everything that David saw, he saw the fingerprint in it or the footprint of God behind it. And a man whose heart is after the heart of God is a man whose priority is on deep, abiding, personal, warm, intimate fellowship with him.
5: When you read the stories of great people in the Bible, do you assume that you could never be quite like them? Well, today on In Touch, the teaching ministry of Dr. Charles Stanley, we'll once again look at ancient Israel's King David, not as one who is beyond us, but one who is like us. 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
4: Would you turn to Acts chapter 13? And this is not 1 and 2 Samuel, but that's what we are talking about. But there's a passage here that refers to what we're going to be talking about this evening. And the title of this message, A Man After God's Own Heart. So I want you to look in the 13th chapter of the book of Acts. And Paul and his company, it says, are over in Antioch. And in verse 14 it says, they went to the synagogue on the Sabbath day and sat down. And after the reading of the law and the prophets, the rulers of the synagogue sent unto them, saying, Ye men and brethren, if you have any word of exhortation for the people, say it. Then Paul stood up and beckoning with his hand said, Men of Israel, and ye that fear God, give audience. That's a good way to say it, isn't it? Ye men of Israel, and if you have any fear for God, listen to what I'm going to say. The God of this people of Israel chose our fathers and exalted the people when they dwelt as strangers in the land of Egypt, and with a high arm brought he them out of it. And about the time of 40 years suffered he their manners in the wilderness. And when he had destroyed seven nations in the land of Canaan, he divided their land to them by lot. And after that he gave unto them judges about the space of 450 years until Samuel the prophet. Now what Paul is doing in his sermon, he's giving them background about themselves, so they'll have to listen to what else he's getting ready to tell them. And afterwards they desired a king, and God gave unto them Saul, the son of Cis, a man of the tribe of Benjamin, by the space of 40 years. And when he had removed him, that is Saul, from being king, he raised up unto them David to be their king. To whom also, he's speaking of God now, to whom also he, God, gave testimony and said, I have found David, the son of Jesse, a man after mine own heart, who shall fulfill all my will. Now, when you say, what do you mean, a man after God's own heart? Paul gives us the key right there. Listen. He says, God said, I have found David, the son of Jesse, a man after mine own heart, who shall fulfill all my will. Now there are a lot of things you and I can look at the Bible and say, well, I could possibly do that, but I couldn't do this, and I probably couldn't live up to that, more than likely couldn't live up to this. But let me ask you this, can you think of anything, any higher goal for your life as a Christian than this? To be a man or a woman after God's own heart. That is one seeking to fulfill God's desire for you. Well, the question comes, what are the qualities in a person's life that would make one of us a man or a woman after God's own heart? Is it possible for one of us to be like that? Are the qualities found in David just limited to Old Testament saints, or are they available to folks like you and me? What are those qualities? Well, the first character quality, I think, or the first characteristic of a man or a woman after God's own heart, and that's this. A man or a woman after God's own heart has a priority on their personal fellowship with God. A man after God's own heart is going to be a person who has put a priority on their personal, private fellowship with the Lord God. I began to look through the scriptures and looking at the life of David here, I really believe that's one of the reasons, probably the motivating factor behind his zeal. And you know, if you sit down and read through 1 and 2 Samuel without stopping, you'll see that David was a zealous, go-getter type fellow. I believe one of the reasons for his zeal was that he had such a deep, abiding fellowship with the Lord. He knew where he was headed. And he had confidence, and that confidence was based on that fellowship with him. And when we come through these four characteristics, you're going to find very quickly that all four of them all depend upon each other, and you really can't separate any of them. You wonder why David was able to perform as he was able to perform? Because he lived in a deep, abiding relationship with the Father. And God said, here is a man after my own heart. Why did he say that? Because David was seeking to know God. David was seeking the heart of God. His heart was open to God, responsive to God. He meditated upon the things that he saw around him. Everything that David saw, he saw the fingerprint in it or the footprint of God behind it. He never saw anything that he didn't see God in. And a man whose heart is after the heart of God is the man whose priority is on deep, abiding, personal, warm, intimate fellowship with him. Because you see, how can you be a man after God's own heart if you don't know God's heart? And how would you ever know God's heart if you don't meditate upon him? And we talked about that. One of the phrases we talked about later on in 1 Samuel, when the scripture says that David sat before the Lord. He knew how to be still and quiet and meditate. And I believe, any way you cut it, a man about whom God can say, there is a man and there is a woman with a heart after God, God's own heart, I believe you'll find the person whose priority it is to fellowship and commune and meditate with the Lord God Almighty. The second characteristic I want you to see, and of course this one will be very evident to you, and that is a man after a woman after God's own heart has a strong desire to obey God. Now listen, I didn't say they just want to. They wish they could. But a person after God's own heart has a strong desire to obey God. You say, well, I have a desire to obey God. Do you have a strong, insatiable, hungering, thirsting, yearning desire to obey God? It doesn't mean you always will, but can you say, I have a strong, yearning, hungering, thirsting desire to obey God? Listen, to obey God anytime and every time in any situation and in every circumstance. You say, well, nobody does. Don't you can't say that. All right. What is the real crux of the matter here? Now watch this, and it's very important you understand this particular point, because it's easy to say, well, I don't know why God would say that about David. Here's the reason. A man after God's own heart has a certain kind of spirit. It is a spirit, we said, first of all, that hungers for God. A priority on his own personal meditation and being alone before the Lord. That's the first characteristic. The second is, he has a strong, hungering, thirsting desire to obey God. But now watch. What about when he disobeys God? In chapter 12 of 2 Samuel, verse 1 says, after he had committed adultery with Bathsheba, responsible for the killing of her husband, the Lord sent Nathan unto David. And he just laid it on him. He gave him a parable. And when Nathan said to him in verse 7, Nathan said to David, thou art the man. And listen, thus saith the Lord God of Israel, I anointed thee king over Israel, and I delivered thee out of the hand of Saul. And then from that point on all the way down, Nathan says, David, this is what God says. And God reminded David through Nathan of how he had blessed him. And then the judgment that was coming upon his home and his household and his kingdom in verse 10. But now here's the key to a man after God's own heart. Listen, he's not perfect. But here's the key right here. Watch this. Verse 13. And David said to Nathan, I have sinned against the Lord. And Nathan said unto David, the Lord also hath put away thy sin. Surely thou shalt not die. Here's the key. Now watch this. Please don't miss this. The reason God could say that David was a man after God's own heart, though he disobeyed him, though he failed him, though he had his weaknesses just like all of us, when he sinned against God, he admitted it, he assumed responsibility for it, he didn't try to hide it. When God's servant said, you are guilty, he said, you are right, I have sinned against God, I am responsible to God. Not only that, when God took his child, he grieved over the death of his son. He grieved likewise over the reputation of Israel. And later on in 2 Samuel, when he had numbered the people of Israel in chapter 24, and here's the reason he numbered them. He said, well, why would God judge him for numbering? Because, you see, God wanted David to trust the Lord, not in his legions of soldiers. And he shouldn't have done it, but he did it anyway. And the scripture says in verse 10, and David's heart smote him. That is, David's heart came under conviction that he had numbered the people, and David said to the Lord, I have sinned greatly in that I have done this, and now I beseech thee, O Lord, take away the iniquity of thy servant, for I have done very foolishly. You don't see David covering up and excusing and explaining away and rationalizing his sin. Now I want you to watch this. Verse 17, when God began to judge them, David said in verse 17, lo, I have sinned, I have done wickedly, but these sheep, the other people of Israel who have been killed in battle here, he says, what have they done? Let thine hand, I pray thee, be up against me and against my father's house. Now listen, ought to be a tremendous lesson to every one of us. We're not going to be perfect. We're going to sin against God. Our heart's desire is to be absolutely, unquestionably obedient to God. And we're going to fail him at times. The key that determines whether a man's heart is a heart after God or not is not how often he obeys or disobeys, but what is his spirit when he disobeys God and God confronts him with his sin. Is it immediate confession and a spirit of repentance toward God? Or is it rationalizing and confessing and blaming somebody else? And I believe here's the whole key to why he could say, here's a man up to God's own heart, that his desire was to obey God. He sought the Lord. He sought the Lord. He sought the Lord. But when he did fail, he was willing to acknowledge his failure, repent of his sins, weeping and tears before God. And the Bible says that God forgave him. He'll do the same thing for you and me. The third characteristic, a man or woman after God's own heart is one who has the courage to put their faith in God. A man or woman after God's own heart is one who is excited, really, about trusting the Lord. One who has the courage to put their faith in God when things are tough. In the middle of the battle, when the bottom drops out and everything's caving in and darkness is all around, they're hanging in there, trusting and believing God. Well, there's no more beautiful example of that. Early in his life, and I believe the reason early in his life, because the first thing I said was also a prerequisite in his own life. That is, his priority was on his fellowship and dwelling upon, listen, sitting out there with those sheep at nighttime, thinking about God, dwelling upon him, meditating upon him, absorbing into his soul, and reflecting how God had worked in his life. Here's a man who trusted God. Listen, when you read the Psalms and you see David's comprehension and his understanding of who God is, what he created, the supernatural power of God, that all things find their source in him, is it any wonder that he could come to the 17th chapter and say what he said? I love this. Look at 17th chapter. Here he is facing old Goliath, the most beautiful expression of genuine faith. A man after God's own heart is a man who has and is learning, who's excited about trusting God. Listen, he's not trusting God with fear and trembling. He's trusting God with excitement, with anticipation of the consequences. He comes out to face old Goliath. Verse 45 of 1 Samuel 17, then said David to the Philistine, here's the man after God's own heart. 1 Samuel 17. He's facing a giant. David said to him, Goliath, you come to me with a sword and with a spear, with a shield, but I come to thee in the name of Jehovah of hosts, the God of the armies of Israel, whom thou hast defied. This day will the Lord, his faith, will the Lord deliver thee into mine hand. Now listen, friend, he wasn't over with the rest of Israel hollowing across the valley. He was looking him right in the eyeballs, a sword just about as tall as David was, with his armor bearer there, all in his armor, and he says, this day will the Lord deliver thee into mine hand. Now this is a young strapping teenager talking to a giant. That is faith. He is excited about trusting God when he's in a position and the only way out is God himself. The fourth characteristic, that a man after God's own heart, he must possess a servant's spirit. A man after a woman after God's own heart must possess a servant's spirit. Now, the 89th Psalm says about David, listen to this. The 89th Psalm, verse 20 says, I have found David, my servant. With my holy oil have I anointed him. Now, if you'll begin to look back and just recall some of the incidences that we have discussed about him, let me ask you this. What do you think would motivate a man or a woman to have a servant spirit? One of the things that would motivate us to have a servant spirit is our reverence for God. When we understand who he is and what he's like, that's going to have some effect on motivating us to have a servant spirit. But as you go back in 1 Samuel, you recall that in the very beginning, he was called to Saul's house in order to play for him and to just sort of soothe him. So he became a servant in the very beginning. God was teaching him very early in life to have a servant spirit, not to be rebellious. You see, a rebellious spirit in the life of a child will work against them all of their life in developing a servant spirit. And I believe here is a beautiful example, and here is an acid test of a servant spirit. And you can apply this in your business. You can apply it in your vocation. You can apply it anywhere you want to apply it. Now watch this. There is not one verse of Scripture in all of those chapters where David ever even indicates the first idea that he still was not willing to serve Saul. He could have killed him twice. He sneaked up on him, took a piece of his garment, but he says, I wouldn't dare touch God's anointed. Here is the most perfect example of the acid test of a servant spirit. David willingly, voluntarily, with the spirit of a servant, served Saul even when he knew God had rejected Saul. That is the acid test of a servant spirit. Am I willing to subject myself to someone who is not a Christian, who is ungodly where I work, where I serve? Of all the tests in his life, I believe that's the case. You see, even when he was young and he came into Saul's household, he came in, recall, on one occasion with the women in the streets dancing and saying, Saul, King Saul has killed his thousands, but David is 10,000s. He wasn't proud. When Saul offered him his daughter, he said, who am I? Who am I to become the son-in-law of the king? He had a servant spirit. He could have killed Saul, but he waited. He could have become king of the whole nation of Israel, but he waited. He waited until God's timing was right. David saw himself subject to, subservient to, yielded to, surrendered to, obedient to Almighty God. And he was not about to step out of that in any way in order to lift himself up. So now watch this. A man or a woman who has a heart after God will put a priority on fellowshipping and knowing who he is. Strong desire to obey God, excited about trusting the Lord, and willing to serve wherever God puts them. A servant spirit. Now listen, what wiser thing could you do than to pray, Lord, teach me how to put my priority on knowing you. Strengthen my desire to obey you and leave the consequences to you. Send me into life's experiences that will grow up my faith so that I will be excited about every single challenge of my life. And Lord, teach me how to have a servant spirit. And Lord, I want to begin by serving those around me. When you and I get to heaven, if the only thing Jesus Christ would say to us is, my dear or my son, welcome into glory. You have a heart after God. Man, you could just forget everything else. If he says that about you, forget everything else. There is no higher calling than for God to say to you and me, here is a man or woman after God's own heart.
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5: 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Well, you first must be committed to saying yes to him. With Insight for Believers, here's a moment with Charles Stanley.
4: When you are confronted with a question in your life, when you're facing a decision in your life, do you consult and seek after and search to know the mind of God because you know in your heart whatever he says, you are going to do it? Or do you want to know the mind of God because you want to see what he says and then you'll decide what you'll do? I'm going to tell you something. I really believe that one of the reasons many people do not know what God's move in their life is simply because they're not committed to doing it. They want to know, and then after they've heard, then they want to consider it. I want to tell you, that's not the way God operates. But a man after God's own heart doesn't seek to know the mind of God to consider whether he wants to do it or not. A man after God's own heart seeks the mind of God in order to obey the voice of God, period. He doesn't seek it for consideration, but he seeks it in order to be obedient.
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1: 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What's the Holy Spirit saying about the world? I'm Tanya Harris of God Conversations. 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
1: Years ago, I managed to get a ticket to the NRL Grand Final. 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But unlike any grand final, Jesus' kingdom is free. This is Rob Martin with God in 60 Seconds. 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

Yeah, so undeserving, and yet we worship, giving all the praise. 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You cover me with grace, and a love so unconditional. It's got me on my face every day, God. 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
2: 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I do. I do it at church and I'm the pastor of the church. When I'm hypermanic with my bipolar, sometimes I've got to step away. Of course I'd rather go to the beach, but sometimes that's all I've got and I don't feel one ounce of guilt. I don't do it because I hate the people there. I do it because I love the people there. And I know that if I don't get regulated when I'm a bit off the Richter, I'm going to unleash and possibly hurt the feelings of someone I love. So just as it's all good to have a rest if you're physically tired, if you're mentally fatigued, take a step away, gather yourself, go home if you need to, and attend to your soul. Any stigma around mental health inside or outside the church is just plain stupid.
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0: This is Hope with God. I'm Andrew Palau.
1: Do you feel lost? There's a story in the Bible, God's Book of Truth. It's a story about a shepherd with 100 sheep, and one wanders away. He left his 99 sheep to rescue the one sheep that took off on its own. Wow. Now that is true love. This story represents the love of Jesus for you. He is the shepherd and we are the sheep. We try to figure out life on our own and we stray from the shepherd's care. Even though we run, Jesus loves us so much that he rescues us. He comes for us and he brings us back. He wants to have a relationship with you. Have you been running from God, afraid that he won't accept you back? You have a good shepherd who sees you and knows you. Come to him today. He's reaching out to you with open arms. Always remember, there is hope with God. I'm Andrew Palau.

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0: Deborah was standing in church one morning when in her mind's eye she saw a vision of a large cross projected onto the crowd. Then she saw the Holy Spirit moving through the cross like dough pressed through a cookie cutter. I'm Tanya Harris of God Conversations. Deborah's vision shows how Jesus shapes our God conversations. Every word of the Holy Spirit comes through the template of the cross. As Jesus said before he left the earth, the Spirit speaks in a way that points to him, reminding us of what Jesus said and then speaking about things to come. This understanding shapes our God conversations 2,000 years later. It means that everything the Spirit says will be consistent with the teachings and actions of the living Word, Jesus. In other words, we know it's God when it sounds like Jesus. 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

0: In the morning, when I open the microwave, I will find last night's vegetables. I reheated them, but forgot to take them out. They've been sitting in the microwave all night. Or I'll find the same cup of coffee that I've reheated many times. I keep forgetting to take it out of the microwave, so I have to reheat the same cup over and over again. But it's not just me that has a bad memory. The Bible says that God also has a bad memory. Because of what Jesus has done for us, if we belong to Jesus, God won't remember any of our secrets, shame, regrets, guilt, or sin. It's as if God puts all our shame into my microwave and forgets it even happened. Just like last night's vegetables and cups of coffee. G'day, I'm Sam Chan with God in 60 Seconds. For more space to think and talk about God, go to thirdspace.org.au.
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1: A word on children. Jesus said, "Let the children come to me. Don't stop them. For the kingdom of God belongs to those who are like these children. I tell you the truth. Anyone who doesn't receive the kingdom of God like a child will never enter it." Mark 10, verse 14.
0: 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Speaking life.
2: 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How are you? 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
4: You know, we bring all of our co-managers at Hobby Lobby together and we talk to them. I only spend a few minutes with them, but there's something I want to tell all of them. And that is, you know, it's your job is the least important thing you got going.
5: What insights from David Green, a much needed reminder of what truly matters in life. And as the founder of Hobby Lobby, he's discovered the meaning of building a generational legacy, not through material success so much, but through faith. And he joins us today with his friend and co-author, Bill High. This is Focus on the Family with Jim Daly, and we're so glad you've joined us for a great conversation. I'm John Fuller.
6: John, you know, I have a beef with David Green.
5: Okay.
6: My wife spends way too much money at Hobby Lobby. She loves it. You know, how many people love Hobby Lobby? Mm-hmm. People go to Hobby Lobby and find the things they need for decoration and all the fun stuff that really takes your household to another level. Mm-hmm. And just on behalf of Gene, David, thank you for all those great things. But, you know, the bigger part that I so admire about the Green family, about Hobby Lobby, is stepping up in the culture and really being present and not dividing their faith from their business. It's very integrated, and I so admire that and respect that. There's other companies that do that as well, and it's such a beautiful model for the rest of us to engage the culture with our faith, not without it. Mm-hmm. And also, when it comes to family, how do we pass on our faith to the next generation, and maybe even two or three generations beyond that? And that's what we're going to talk about today.
5: Yeah, it's kind of a high, long view on what family's all about. Mm-hmm. And in addition to starting and continuing to work at Hobby Lobby, David and his wife, Barbara, have two sons, one daughter, 10 grandchildren, 22 great-grandchildren.
6: Yahoo!
5: And he's very involved in the community. Bill High is an author, lawyer, and speaker, and he has a consulting company that helps families think about these things to build a generational legacy. And he and his wife, Brooke, have 4 children and 5 grandchildren. David and Bill's book is called The Legacy Life, Leading Your Family to Make a Difference for Eternity.
6: David and Bill, welcome to Focus on the Family. Great to have you back, David and Bill. I think, is this our first time?
7: Yeah, it is. Glad
6: Great.
7: To be here.
6: Yeah, I'm so glad you guys are here.
7: Yeah, good to be here.
6: Do you have a response when people meet you and go, "Oh, you're the problem with my budget"?
7: Yeah, yeah, a little bit. But it reminds me of my wife. One time she was in the store and a gentleman came in and he looked around and he said, "I have never, ever seen a store that has so much stuff you just don't need." Well, I had a problem with that, but that was his idea. And maybe some people don't need it, but they think they do. And
6: isn't that
7: thank
6: nice?
7: God for that.
6: Now, let me ask you, you know, you start talking about legacy. There's usually a mom somewhere in the background. And it was your mom who would ask you a question every time something good happened. And what was that question?
7: And, you know, and I think about that and, you know, raising kids and raising grandkids and great-grandkids. And I really think about what my mom said really has a lot to do with our legacy. Mm. And that is, hey, Mom, I'm one of the youngest managers, and I've got a store, you know. David, what are you doing for the Lord?
6: That was her response.
7: When you really think about that, that's what we have to ask all of ourselves. Yeah. We have to ask ourselves and our kids. And if they know that that question's there, maybe that's one of the best things you can do in raising children is, I don't care if you're president of the United States, David. I don't care. Oh, by the way, the second time it was, hey, Mom, I've got all of these stores I'm supervisor of, I get the same answer.
8: Right.
7: What are you doing for the Lord? So she's totally unimpressed with what we're doing with our job, but she's impressed with what are you doing for the Lord? And that's really what it all ought to be about.
6: Yeah. Let me ask you this, though. I mean, that could feel like, oh, she doesn't appreciate what I'm doing. Did you feel like, Mom, let me ask you a question?
7: You know, I think because of the way that I was raised, I knew that it was right. You know,
6: okay, that's good.
7: And it could have bothered me, but because I knew who she was and how that they lived their life and their prayer life and walking with the Lord, it didn't really bother me. It could bother somebody, but I think because of the way I was raised, I knew who she was, that it really didn't bother me. And I knew that she was right, you know, and I needed to do something besides be a supervisor of a bunch of TGNY stores.
6: That's right, TGNY. I remember those.
8: Yes.
6: That's something.
8: Yeah.
6: Bill, bringing you in here, now, are you a nice lawyer?
9: I'm a good lawyer.
6: Oh, good.
9: There you go.
6: Oh, didn't answer the question.
9: Yeah. Well, we try to avoid those direct answers on that.
6: Well, you're well-trained. You mentioned the book, how short-term thinking can be so destructive to our culture today. And you are a long-term planner. That's how you and David got together and, you know, talked about legacy and what is this all about and really the planning component to this. Why do we think so short-term as human beings?
9: Yeah, and that's a big part of the book. We're trying to reset what I would say is the theology of family, which is this short-term mindset. And the short-term mindset is that you raise your kids up in a nest, and then at 18, you kick them out and say, go off and do your thing. And that's not God's design. God's design is that the family was really meant to be a team, and that team was meant to expand and grow. This is the original blessing to Abram, land, people, and blessing. Through that one family, I'm going to bless the whole earth. So the short-term thinking of, hey, I'm going to build a business or build a family, kick them out at 18, and then I'm going to go retire and sit on a beach, that's not God's design. Our God is a generational God. He thinks and he plans in terms of generations. Abraham, he told Abraham 400 years later, this is when you're going to come back and possess a land. And so we're trying to stretch the thinking of families to say, let's think much longer term. Just like with David's family, his parents were really built around this idea that we want you to think for eternity. They had no idea that they were setting in motion generations of influence.
6: That's the point of your parents, your grandparents, and planting those seeds. David, what does the Bible say about leaving a legacy? What does Scripture inform us?
7: You know, when I think about that, I often think about purpose. God has given us all a purpose, and our legacy is, are we really fulfilling our purpose? I think he has purpose for more than just the pastor or the missionary, et cetera. I think he has a purpose for every single one of us. And I think if we want a legacy, we're going to fulfill our purpose. And our purpose, I think, is a lot of things, and mostly I think it's our family. What are we doing with our family? Are they serving the Lord? You know, we bring all of our co-managers at Hobby Lobby together, and we talk to them. I only spend a few minutes with them, but there's something I want to tell all of them, and that is, you know, it's your job is the least important thing you got going.
6: That's so counterintuitive.
7: You know, and I don't want it to be the most important thing. I don't want Hobby Lobby to be the most important thing in your life. And I there's plenty of people to talk to them about business, but I need to tell them something, and that is that most of us are good at our jobs. We're pretty good at our job, but we kind of mess up in our marriage and our raising our children. And that's why we're closed on Sundays. That's why we're closed at 8 and 9, because we want them to have time with their family and with their marriage. And so, by the way, when you're good at your marriage and your family, you're going to take care of them. You're going to be good at Hobby Lobby. Yeah. But too much, we put the job before the more important things. And so that's what I want to do in my life. I want to, my family is more important than Hobby Lobby.
6: Yeah. Bill, how has today's culture changed the way families function?
9: Well, that's some of what we say. The rise and fall of nations, there's this whole line of thinking. And at the end of a civilization, the end is hyper-individualism. Mm. And that's where we're at today. It is, let's pick my life, my wants, my needs, my desires over and above this idea of community and family. And that's where we're at today. And so some of what we try to drive to in the book is how do we return to this idea of family's meant to be a team. We are supposed to be part of a community. And so that's some of the big thinking is you are part of something. Everybody wants to live a meaningful life. They want to live that legacy life. They want to do something that's important. But like David says, you're not going to get that through your job. You're going to get that through the people that are around you. And what do the Proverbs say? The Proverbs say that what? The greatest grief to a father, mother is when they have kids who are walking away.
6: Yeah. Boy, that's well said. And that grief is out there. It's real. We hear from people often about how, for whatever reasons, it's become a point of pain for them. They're 20-something, 30-something.
9: I don't know if you've heard the statistic, but it's a troubling one. I think Cornell did a study that something like 25% of parents are experiencing alienation from their kids. Yeah. And we believe that's a symptom of this hyper-individualistic culture that we're living in.
6: Yeah. David, getting into that practical nature of this, what are some of those things that you did with your family that really began to build into this generational idea of legacy?
7: Bill brings up something that's very important to our lives as well. Bill, many years ago, said you need to have a document that says this is your mission, your vision, and your values. And that's what we put together. So the family, we come together once a year minimum, because we come together once a quarter as well, and celebrate different birthdays during that period of time. But this mission, vision, and values that we have is a document. And sometimes, well, how does everybody come around one particular set of rules? I think you get it by the Bible, you know? It's all based on the Bible. So it's not my idea, oh, family, we're going to follow me. No, no, no. We're going to follow God's Word. And that's one of the reasons that in Washington, D.C., that we have the museum is because God's Word means so much to us.
6: Mm. That's the Bible Museum.
7: The Bible Museum, yeah. In Washington, D.C. That's what holds us all together. If we don't, we have to have something. You know, there's the Bible and God's way. Then there's another 10 million ways, you know. But this is the way that we believe and our family buys into that this is God's Word. He created us and He left us this Word. And so we have the mission, vision, and values that Bill come along with the family and said, you need this document. Mm. So we come together. We know the document, that this is our mission, this is our vision, and this is our values. And I think that has really helped hold the family together, that we know that this, we all agreed upon it. Gen 1 and Gen 2 put it together. Then we gave it to Gen 3 and says, what do you think? And they may have changed a couple of scriptures or all, but they accepted this is who we are. This is who our family is. And who we are is God's Word. And so we come back to something that we can really stand on, and we can stand on God's Word. So I think it's important to have this document that says this is how we're going to travel the roads as we go down. Mm. And I think it's been very important for the family to stay together.
6: How do you coach the kids and coach others in being the person who can say, Bill, I appreciate that insight, the fact that I've done well on the legal side, but I have maybe a blind spot on the legacy side? Mm. That takes a lot of humility, especially for a successful person. So what advice do you have there for people to remain humble no matter what God gives you to steward?
7: Yeah, I sometimes go back to 1985 when it was the only time that our company lost money and the banks was threatened to foreclose on us. And I found myself physically under my desk just praying out loud, because before that time, everything was successful and I was prideful, you know. I work harder than anybody else, something of that nature, and that's where I was. I was prideful, and I think God had allowed us to lose money because He wanted to just me to die. God wants us all to die. I don't know that you can solve your problems with one experience in life, but I know that I reflect back on that time when I know that I know that I know that I cannot do this without the Lord, and so I try to remember every day. I use the word try because I'm certainly not where I ought to be, I guess, but I also know that I don't want to ever be prideful anymore. Mm. So I know that I need to tell, if we're successful, and we are, it's because God has blessed us, and I want to give Him all the glory. So I want to be very, very careful on that. I also want to reflect back on that time when God dealt with me under the desk, when I was there asking, crying out to Him to help us to survive. And we had our kids involved, we had a lot of employees And it looked like we were going to lose the company, but I want to constantly reflect back on that. But also just remember that if you really think about it, there's nothing that we have that's any good that didn't come from God. Mm-hmm. It all come from Him. So we have to remember that. Well, if I know how, I'm a pretty good merchant, by the way.
8: And that's not prideful. I think so.
7: That's not prideful. That's He gave me that. So I think it's if you know who you got it, maybe, and I'm using the word maybe, it's not prideful. It's just that God gave me this. But if you have it, you got it from God, you know. So, oh, by the way, if I worked harder, well, God gave me that. So anything good that I have comes from God. Mm-hmm. And so I want to remember that and not to think in terms of what I think I thought before I had the time when I lost money. So that's what I try to do and know that anything we have comes from God.
6: In fact, the book really does help you think through mission and vision and values in a very good way. And we won't have time here to get into all those concrete examples, but it defines them really well. So I would encourage people to get a copy of the book. Mm-hmm. But I do want to give families hope, David and Bill. And I think in this way, family is so important, but it's not easy. You know, some families, people have their free will. Think of the Lord with Adam and Eve, right? So you get a 20-something who maybe isn't as bought into the faith. And how can families navigate conflict in a way that doesn't harm the relationship?
9: Yeah, there's a chapter in the book called The Broken Legacy. And we do want to give families hope because, as you appreciate, a lot of families are coming to the table and they're feeling like, am I too late? That's one of the big questions we get. Exactly. Am I too late to do this? Or grandparents who are listening to this like, oh, it's hurting now. Or how do I put the toothpaste back in the tube, the proverbially speaking? And if you look at the scriptures are clear about how much broken there is.
6: Yeah.
9: I mean, Moses committed murder. He's banished to the wilderness. David's an adulterer. His son tries to conspire and take over the kingdom. There's story after story that's broken. Ruth, she's a Moabite, yet she marries in, and she's a widow. Mm. So story after story of brokenness, yet, and this is the hope, God's message is, I redeem and I restore.
6: Mm.
9: And the only thing that you have to do in this moment for those that are listening is to be faithful.
6: Yeah.
9: Choose to be faithful and say, I'm going to be faithful with what you've put in front of me, whatever God you put in my hand, and I'll do that much. Let Him take care of it. And you just never know then what He'll do.
6: Yeah. And David and Bill, you can jump in on this, but you know, we know a lot of high net worth families. It's really unique to find a high net worth family where God has blessed them through their hard work, whatever it may be, very successful businesses. And one of the things that's really unique is how to raise kids in that environment that don't feel entitled. And this could be just we know plenty of people in farming and building. And so it's a lot of different industries. But where families are really blessed, it seems in this culture, there is a struggle that their kids don't feel entitled. I know your kids, and they are really great kids. You wouldn't know that the Lord has blessed you and the family with a lot of wealth. How does that happen? How do those children, adult children, get a grip on, okay, these are only tools to do other things? How did you do that?
7: Right. I have to say that there was a time in my life when I knew that we had a lot of wealth, and this was going to be a problem. It's going to be a problem with your family, the wealth that God has given you. And so I remember asking, and I reached out to individuals that were Christians that had even written books, and their advice to me was to give this to your kids and then give it to their kids, and I couldn't sleep at night. It was the worst time in my life, or one of the worst times in my life, was what do I do with what God has given me?
6: Wow.
7: And I cried, and I had all this weight, and I knew that I couldn't do what Christian advisors were telling me to do, and that is to give it to their kids and then give it to their kids. And they were advising me that way, and I couldn't live with it. And so it was a pivotal moment to me because I was praying and I was in the backyard. I'll never forget it as long as I lived. And the Bible said, what would you do with Hobby Lobby if the Jones family owns it? That was the answer to my problem right there. What would you do with Hobby Lobby if the Jones family owns it? If the Jones family owns it, I don't own it. Mm. Oh, by the way, if I was a good scholar and knew the Bible real well, I wouldn't need that because there's several places in the Bible that says you don't own it. It is 100 times better to be a steward than an owner. An ownership brings a tremendous amount of pressure on you. What do I do with it, and who do I give it to? Yeah. I don't give it to anybody. It's God's.
6: It's a really good perspective.
7: Once you get there, your job is easier. You know exactly what to do. So Hobby Lobby belongs to God. We're stewarding, and because of that, we think, hey, for the last 20 years, we were able to give 50% of what we make. And then, by the way, the rest of the money grows to make a bigger 50 next year. Hmm. So what do you do with the rest of the money? We add more stores to make more money to give more a bigger 50. But Hobby Lobby is not owned by the Green family. It's owned by God. We get paid for what we do because that's what God's word. So it's really given us a lot of where it was the biggest problem that I had with the wealth, and now it's no problem at all because we just want to be good stewards of what God has given us.
6: You know, David, that works at every level. I mean, you don't have to be running a huge business to do that. It's your household.
7: Yeah.
6: It's how you approach it. And the irony is the principles are all the same.
7: Yeah. I don't care. It was the same for my mother and father. Their talents God owns. Their time God owns. So not everybody has a Hobby Lobby, but it's all his. Everything that we have is his. And sometimes he uses our talents as our ministry or our time. And so whatever we have belongs to God, and we need to give it back and be good stewards.
6: And that's rooted right there in what Paul instructs us to do as Christians, right? And I think that's, again, built back to the selfishness that's in our heart. It has seeped into the Christians' hearts as well. It's the culture we live in. We have to do the best we can, but it does seep into us. And that's where you need to arrest that and understand it and counter it so we become closer to God in every way in our character. But that's what you do at your workshops, those legacy workshops that you're doing, Bill, and you ask them. And I think this is really critical because David was just doing it. You ask these folks that are thinking about leaving the legacy to create stories, just a handful, that your family can live by.
9: Yeah, there you go. Just dovetailing what David just said a moment ago, that stewardship idea is the place that you get freedom. And we are all stewards. And one of the things that you're a steward of is your story. Mm. That's part of the power of it. So we'll say in these workshops that we lead for families is, what are the 10 stories that your kids need to know? So just much like what you guys have done here over the years, you get people to tell stories. Because when you tell those stories, psychologically, neurologically, you step into the story and you visualize yourself with it. And you experience the same joy, the same pain, you identify with it, and it seeps into your life being. And we know that the families who succeed are storytellers. Mm. One of the families that we worked with in a workshop, they came up to us and they told us a story about how their family, it was an event where somebody was stepping away from the ministry, and so they decided to have a big celebration. And that celebration was built around stories and songs. They've been doing that celebration now for 103 years.
6: Oh,
9: and that's all they do. At that celebration, it's an annual family reunion, and they tell stories. And what are those stories? They're the stories of how I came to know Christ, how mom and dad pushed me a little bit, asked me the great questions. What was my moment of loss? What's my moment of joy? Those are the stories that stick with our kids. And if we're stewards of those stories, that's how we succeed as a family from generation to generation. Hmm.
6: And what is so often the case, it's framing this to think differently. It's not you're a bad Christian. It's just let's think differently about how we do things. And
9: yeah,
6: that's the goal.
9: One of the stories in the book is the story of the Rechabite family. Little known story. People don't pay attention to that story. It starts in 2 Kings 10. It goes to Jeremiah chapter 35. But the family's still following, and it's 250 years. You can trace that family into the book of Nehemiah, 400 years. You can trace that family into history as late as 1862.
6: Oh, my goodness.
9: It's like 2,000 years. And none of us think that way. Will the daily family, if Jesus tarries, will there still be a group of believers who are still carrying on with the same set of values 2,000 years later?
6: Hmm. Boy, that's the thought to land on. And this has been great. Hmm. Thank you for giving us the many things to think about. And for this book, The Legacy Life. And like we said, there's so much packed in there. We can't cover it all. Yeah. And so many practical tips on what to do in a godly way to, you know, not ensure because there's no guarantee, but to lay the pathway for a family that follows Christ, hopefully for generations. And man, if you could do that, that's probably worth more. It's not probably. It is worth more than any company that you could own or steward that three generations from now, your great-great-grandchildren are doing well and following Christ. Wouldn't that be awesome?
9: That'd be great.
6: Thanks for being with us.
7: Thank you. Appreciate it.
5: Well, what a reminder about the legacy of faith that all of us as Christians really want to pass on to our children. And as you heard earlier in the conversation, God certainly is in the business of restoring families. So no matter what state your family is in, have hope and faith in God, and he will honor that belief. And certainly it's not too late to start making choices that reflect an eternal mindset and impact. Now, a great first step in that process is to get a copy of David Green and Bill High's book, The Legacy Life, Leading Your Family to Make a Difference for Eternity. 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And on behalf of the entire team, thanks for listening to Focus on the Family with Jim Daly. 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
1: Bacon is one of the best-smelling foods on the planet, but my uncle had a pig farm, and a pig's sty's got to be the worst-smelling thing on the planet. 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My wrestles with my mental well-being are often like this. Usually the best times are preceded by the worst times. It seems to be that the worse the seasons are and the more they stink, the more sweet the victory is when you get through the struggle. And here's the craziest thing about it all. You're not in the sty by yourself. Jesus wants to help you, Jesus wants to coach you, and he wants to be with you in the mud, lifting you up. Invite Jesus into the pigsties and watch him turn the stench into bacon.
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1: 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The Lord is my light and my salvation, so why should I be afraid? 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

0: This is Hope with God. I'm Andrew Palau. You know, where I live, we don't get a whole lot of sunlight. We get lots of clouds and lots of rain. But when the sun does break through, oh my, I can tell you it changes everything. We are not created to sit in overwhelming darkness, losing hope as the days pass by. Just like sunlight naturally brings joy, Jesus brings light into the darkest part of our souls. Jesus said, "I am the light of the world. If you follow me, you will never walk in darkness." Do you want to step into this light? Invite Jesus Christ into your heart right now. Let him take over. This is why he went to the cross, to make things right between you and him, to let his light shine in your life like the warmth of the sun. He wants to fill you with his hope, and he wants to do it today. Always remember, there is hope with God. I'm Andrew Palau.
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2: I find it's always the lie that is loudest. I know the one with the power is never the one who is shouting, shouting. I lean in.

Patrick was visiting the largest slum in Africa, surrounded by devastating poverty, while listening to the beautiful singing of a church choir. In his words, it was like hearing heaven and seeing hell. Then God spoke. I'm Tanya Harris of God Conversations. Patrick says the voice was loud and clear. I remember these people. I want you to remember them. The moment Holy Spirit finished speaking, the singers switched from Swahili to English. Unbeknownst to Patrick, they'd been singing the words, "Remember me, God, remember me," over and over. That experience led Patrick to start a charity that continues to this day. Patrick's God conversation shows how God speaks to invite us into mission. God calls us to be the answer to someone else's prayer. We too are called to remember them. 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
1: She has demonstrated that she can understand and communicate jokes and riddles that play on words. There's no cutting and pasting for that school report. That is written specifically for your child, Aaron. No one else is getting that comment.
2: I don't think I've ever been more proud of my daughter.
0: And with great Christian music all day. Rima 99.7, speaking life.

0: Oh, is there anything worse than doing life admin?
1: How about doing life admin when you're sick?
0: Oh my goodness, even worse.
1: That's why it's good to know that Piggott's Pharmacy can issue leave certificates for up to 2 days.
0: Oh, amazing. So no more trying to book in with a doctor just because you've had a day off work.
1: So if you're unwell or caring for someone who is, it's quick and easy to sort out. Just ask Piggott's.
2: Satan knows that if he can get you to become careless with sin, if he can get you to become careless and being disobedient, you're going to face calamity. And that calamity is not going to only impact you, but impact everybody around you. Your testimony will be tarnished. Your witness is going to cease. Your passion for Christ is going to cool off. And your love for others will be no more.
3: 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Currently, Dr. Youssef is helping you get to know Joshua a little better as he guides Israel into a new life in the Promised Land. Each message offers practical insight into living a life of faith in 2026. Today, Joshua's response to a sinful situation offers a reminder that disobedience not only impacts your life, but also invites collateral damage and disaster into the life of those around you. I hope you're able to continue listening with me as Dr. Michael Youssef brings a powerful word of truth on this episode of Leading the Way.
2: Probably there is not too many experiences that can be more devastating than being ambushed. And you know what I'm talking about. Family that seemed to be doing well and everything is going fine. And all of a sudden, out of the blue, a spouse asks for divorce. Wow! A businessman who's been enjoying God's material blessings, financial blessings. And all of a sudden, wham! One deal threatened all that he had worked for. I'm talking about the person who had experienced victory. And within a very short period of time, there is a public defeat. Those are the kind of ambushes that I'm talking about, where you find a person on his face like Joshua crying out to God saying, why? Why is this happening? But really the question is more than just why. It's because often the Lord graciously points out things in our lives as to why, that we are not suffering unfairly or unjustly, but there are basically the consequences of things we've done or have not done. But the question is, am I willing to confront the reasons for failure? Am I willing to find the hidden facts inside of me? Why do I say this? Because often we want to cover it up instead of exposing it to God's sunshine. We often try to hide it instead of allowing God to clean it up. And we often deny it instead of admitting it. And beloved, that's where you find the Israelites today in Joshua chapter 7. Because after a flush of victory, after the impenetrable wall supernaturally collapses in front of them, after the plan of God was fully obeyed, after such unity like they've never experienced before and perhaps since, after all of that, wham, there is an ambush in a little town after they conquered the big one, little tiny town by the name of Ai. And Joshua feels devastated. So he goes on his face before God and he says, why? You notice God said, hey, what are you doing praying? Have you ever heard God say, hey, what are you doing praying? But isn't that also human nature, that as soon as we hit trouble in life, we always blame God first. Before we do anything else, start blaming God. While in reality, in this particular case, defeat was the consequence of breaking the covenant. Defeat was the result of disobeying of the injunction of God. Defeat was the reason that because things are hidden right there in their midst. The reason for defeat was hidden sin. The reason for defeat was the breaking of God's command. And here is a very familiar scenario in the life of many Christians. When you need God's intervention in your life, when you need God's supernatural answers to prayer, when you're asking specifically for the Lord to do something because it is impossible any other way, you walk with God. You become a prayer giant. You become a prayer warrior. You confess sins that is displeasing to the Lord. You take care of it, and God in His mercy answers your prayer, and you are elated, you are ecstatic, you are excited at God answering prayer. You are so thankful to the Lord. You are full of gratitude. You are overjoyed for a short period of time. And then slowly but surely, the euphoria of gratitude gets crowded with life's problems. Slowly but surely, the thankfulness for God's past intervention becomes hazy in the background of new and fresh temptations in life. Prayers become sporadic. Time with God becomes telegraphic. And the blessings of God becomes our occupation until we experience a defeat. There's an ambush. And then we find ourselves like Joshua. Our faces on the floor saying, God, why? Why? I want to give you three stages for defeat and restoration as we see them here and indeed in the life of many Christians. I know that's the case in my life. And they are as follows. There's carelessness followed by calamity, then followed by closure. Carelessness. Probably the greatest problem with the 21st century Christians is that they underestimate the power of sin. The greatest problem of the Christians of the 21st century is they underestimate the power of sin. They say, I know what the Bible said about this or that or the other thing, that sin, but it is different in my situation. After all, I'm saved. After all, it's all of grace, isn't it? After all, Christ died on the cross for my sins. After all, I have liberty in Christ. Using the right words to justify the burning of the conscience. But none of this can be used to justify or rationalize disobedience in the child of God's life. None of that can be an excuse for carelessness with sin. And that is why the Bible said that you must fulfill your salvation in fear and trembling. Beloved, worse than the sin of disobedience is the sin of presumption. Amen. Presuming on the grace of God, presuming on the mercy of God, presuming on the goodness of God. Let me give you some examples of how we rationalize disobedience in our lives. The Bible said the tithe belongs to the Lord, to the storehouse. But we explain it away by doing other things with it and say, oh, God doesn't need it. Sure, He doesn't. You need to give it. Or integrity, ethics, and behavior. They are our testimony to this dying world. This is our testimony to a sinful world. But we explain it away. We explain it away. Oh, this is just part of doing business. I was talking to a brilliant young man. He is the top of the top in his field. And he's been there for many years. But he hit the ceiling as far as promotion is concerned. And finally, somebody was honest enough to tell him the reason why. Because he would not lie. Isn't that amazing? The kind of world we live in today. Achan, the son of Carmi, heard God's injunction with his own ears. He heard the words, you must not take any of the spoils, for they belong to the Lord. But when nobody was looking, when nobody was there, when he was alone, He looked and he saw the gold and the silver and the imported clothes from Babylon. They're very expensive. And he said, nobody's watching. Nobody can see. So he coveted. He took and he hid. And he thought he could get away with it. But here's the problem. Because sometimes when we are in disobedience and God does not react or does not send the consequences of that obedience immediately, it may even go for weeks or months or years, we begin to convince ourselves and that must be all right. God must not be all that displeased, and we think we can get away with it. Achan probably had fear in his heart. I've got to provide for my family. After all, I've got to store up some provision for the future. I've got to take care of myself. Remember from the last message? When fear is up, faith is down. When faith is up, fear is down. He was at a moment of fear gripped into his heart. And here Achan had forgotten God's supernatural provision of manna in the wilderness for 40 years. He had forgotten the incredible supernatural hand of God that crossed him over the river of impossibility. He had forgotten the supernatural intervention of God when the impenetrable wall collapsed just by shouting. As if to say, oh, yes, yes, yes, yes, yes. Yes, I know God did all that in the past, but will he do it in the future? Now, my beloved, let me tell you something. This is deadly thinking. If you think that God did things in the past, but he's not going to do them in the future, you are mistrusting the faithfulness of God. And this kind of deadly thinking leads, secondly, to calamity. Carelessness leads to calamity. Now, Achan's disobedience did not only bring disaster on him, but on the whole community. The entire army of Israel was defeated. You see, we often think that we can hoard and keep the tithe and offerings and do other things with them. And as I said, we'll say God doesn't need it. And we think, well, this is a personal matter. Well, listen to what Malachi said, chapter 3. God said that when you don't return to God what belongs to God, you are stealing from God. Now, I didn't say that. God said that. Robbing me, he said. And he said, how can man rob God? Well, he said, you're robbing me by keeping your tithe and offering. But the truth is, to carry the word of God to its logical conclusion, listen to me, there are some people who are driving to churches in stolen cars. There are some people who are going to be eating stolen food and dressed in stolen clothes. And God is a patient God. And he'll be patient and patient and patient. But then, wham, the consequences catches up with us. And as we cry to God in the midst of our calamity, he says, I didn't do that. You did that. Remember what my word said. Remember what my injunction said. Or take the person that is not spending time with God, the person who is not witnessing to the power of God in their life, to the salvation that they've received from the hand of God, and take that person who is absolutely so silent that people at work and school don't know if they're believers or not. They can go on like that for a while before the consequences of their disobedience, the consequences of carelessness where the sin of disobedience catches up with them. When God gave Israel the victory and he took them across the river of impossibilities, when God gave them victory and the walls collapsed, God's desire for them was to go from one point of glory into another. God's desire for them, not to get over the walls, or destroy the walls and over the river, and then get defeated in a little town. That was not God's desire for them. God's desire for them was for them to go from height to greater height, from mountaintop to greater mountaintop, to go from one level of experience with God to a greater level of experience with God. And beloved, God wants the same thing for you. He does. As you develop intimacy with Him, He wants you to touch someone's life, then another one, then another one, then another one, until you claim your school and you claim your workplace and you claim your neighborhood for Jesus Christ. But some allow the cares of this world. Some allow material possessions to blindside them as to their call in life until they find themselves on their faces with a full-blown calamity. Satan knows that if he can get you to become careless with sin, if he can get you to become careless in being disobedient, you're going to face calamity. And that calamity is not going to only impact you, but impact everybody around you. It's going to impact a lot of people. Your testimony will be tarnished. Your witness is going to cease. Your passion for Christ is going to cool off. And your love for others will be no more. And if Satan succeeds in getting you to become careless in sin, he knows that. He knows not only will you be impacted, but a whole lot of other people will suffer as well. And that is why it is vitally important to know the third step. The third step, closure. How do you bring this to a closure? How to bring that carelessness and the calamitous results to closure? You know, the man that we refer to as St. Augustine. When St. Augustine, and he tells that in his confession, when he was young, he used to pray this prayer. Oh God, give me chastity, but not yet. But not yet. Some of us may identify with young Augustine. You know that there is carelessness in your life. And that is the consequences of which you received some calamitous news. You know that carelessness with disobedience is keeping you from being effective witness for Jesus Christ. You know that is hindering you from experiencing glorious things that God has for each of you. You know that it is keeping you from experiencing victorious living, which is God's desire for all of us. You know that others are not being affected by your life because of that carelessness. And through it all, you say, Lord, I want to repent of that. Lord, I want that to be extracted out of my life. Lord, I want to be fully obedient to you, but not yet. In many ways, listen to me carefully, please. In many ways, there is a little bit of aching in all of us, including your pastor. And that is why we must constantly purge the disobedience out of our life. When Achan was fingered out by God, he realized that by his disobedience, he broke the commands of God, that he betrayed the community, that he caused defeat on God's army. How? He said, I saw, I coveted, I took, and I hid. John later on tells us it's called the lust of the eye, the lust of the flesh, and the pride of life. Listen, I think Achan could have used psychobabble like we hear today. He could have said, well, Brother Michael, you don't understand. I was deprived as a child, you know. My parents didn't give me these things. Brother Mike, you don't understand. I have taken what I deserve. I have taken that which is due to me. Furthermore, these are very small things in comparison to all these other spoils. What are they in comparison to the big stuff? Nobody's going to miss it. Nobody's going to miss it. I'm entitled to some pleasures in life, am I not? I'm entitled to take care of myself and take care of my family. I've done a lot of good in my day. Can I get some good back, even if I help myself to it? To his credit, he confessed. Sin must be confessed, it must be purged, it must be turned away from. And that is why in the book of Hosea, chapter 2, verse 15 said, one of the great verses in the Bible, the valley of Achor, that's named after Achan, the valley of Achor is the door of hope. So what does that mean, Michael? It means that the very valley in which sin was purged, the very valley where Achan's sin and the consequences of his sin were buried, become a door of hope. The very place where confession was purged is the very place of a new beginning, is the very place of a new hope in life, is the very place of a new ministry, is the very place of a new testimony, is the very place of new faithful you. Beloved, listen to me. You can be no more careless with sin than you would be careless with cancer. Disobedience is a cancer. It is a cancer in the life of the believer that is growing inside of you. Oh, you may dismiss its symptoms. You may ignore its pending consequences. But the truth is, there is only one way to deal with it. One way. And that is to purge it. And you purge it constantly and repeatedly. And then watch how God gives you victory. You see, A was eventually defeated by the Israelites, but only after disobedience and sin was purged. Don't wait until it becomes too late. Don't misinterpret the patience of God. Paul pleads with the Romans, do not misinterpret the patience of God in your life. Purge it today. Purge it today. You know what it is. Is it pride that is eating you alive? Is it bitterness that is corroding your soul? Is it unfaithfulness with what belongs to God? What is it? You know what it is. God's finger is pointing to it, and today you have an opportunity. Let this be the moment of decision, of purging whatever disobedience that you've been harboring in your life.
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2: In this bulletin, the latest in the polls and Andy Burnham preparing to be the UK Prime Minister. With more, I'm Tracy Weir. The latest opinion poll shows support for One Nation and the Coalition has risen as Labor's primary vote drops to its lowest level since 2022. According to the news poll in The Australian, voter support for Labor fell from 33% to 30%. One Nation has recovered 2 points to sit equal with Labor, while the Coalition's primary vote has bounced back from a historic low of 17% to 19%. Victorian Liberal MP Mary Aldred told Sky News it's a promising sign.
3: As a coalition team, we've done the hard policy homework. We'll continue to do that, and we need to put our best case forward about why we deserve the trust and confidence of the Australian people at the next election.
2: Victorians will go to the polls on November 28. Digital duty of care will be legislated to protect Australians from any potential harms posed by artificial intelligence. The Albanese government has outlined its key priorities to ensure that AI works in favour of workers and consumers. It says a digital duty of care will put the onus on AI companies to build in safety by design. Another key priority will be reforms to privacy laws in order to protect personal data. Hundreds of people have travelled to Alice Springs ahead of a planned protest against the joint Australian-US military facility at Pine Gap. Those voicing their concerns include traditional owners who can no longer visit sacred sites in the area. It is almost 60 years since Pine Gap was built. Overseas, and Andy Burnham is preparing to enter No. 10 Downing Street after being confirmed as the UK's new Labour leader. In line with tradition, King Charles will on Monday invite Mr. Burnham to form government. Former UK MP Alastair Burt has told Sunday Nights with Reverend Bill Cruse the British are craving stability after five different prime ministers in 7 years.
4: There's some optimism about the new Labour leader, but nobody knows quite how long it will last. I think the public just want to see some stability, and it's a fractious mood. Underlying the good things about Britain are still the same. I think they're annoyed with their politicians at the moment.
2: It is not yet clear who will make up the new PM's top team. The Middle East war has escalated with the US launching fresh strikes against Iran. It follows the death of two American soldiers after an Iranian attack on an airbase in Jordan. The US State Department has issued a worldwide travel caution, advising Americans of possible flight cancellations and targeted attacks on US interests. A growing number of young British Army recruits are exploring Christianity. That's according to the Royal Army Chaplains. Their data shows that around a fifth of all new recruits at the Army Foundation College attended Sunday services during their initial six-week training. The chaplains also recorded increasing interest in Christianity at other military training centres, including the Royal Military Academy at Sandhurst. Baptisms among recruits and young officers rose by a third. The United States House of Representatives has approved legislation that could suspend all US assistance to Nigeria unless the West African nation demonstrates measurable progress in protecting Christians from religiously motivated violence. The Christian Daily reports it could signal a major shift in US-Nigerian relations. The bill still needs Senate and presidential approval. To sport, and in the AFL, the Bombers have won a 3-point thriller against Greater Western Sydney, ending a 12-game losing streak. Star forward Nate Caddy left the field in the first quarter after experiencing an irregular heartbeat. The Bulldogs beat the Suns and the Hawks defeated the Tigers 122-52. That's the latest Vision National News. I'm Tracy Weir.
5: Hey Chloe, as a parent, if there was one thing that you could remove from your kid's childhood, what would it be?
6: Glitter. Oh, it's so annoying.
5: Yeah, I'm with you on that one. How about needles though?
6: Oh, yeah, maybe.
5: Most kids aren't exactly fans of needles.

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4: Good morning, this is Aaron Brown with a fresh weather update for your Monday. And today we have seen the chance of morning fog, but otherwise it's going to be a beautiful sunshiny day. In fact, what a pleasant winter's day ahead of us with tops of around 16 to 19 degrees, so not too cold at all. Taking a look through the rest of your week, well, tomorrow more sunshine on the way as well. And it looks like, in fact, we pretty much are just expecting sunshine for the rest of the week, possibly some showers coming about towards the end of the week, but temperatures remaining fairly consistent. In fact, if anything, going up by a degree or two over the next couple of days, tops around 17 to 20, give or take either side of that. And let's check out what's happening on our roads. And so far, it's been a good start to the morning. No issues if you're travelling city-bound coming in to the city via the New England Highway from Maitland. All looking good through Taro and Hexham. Around Lake Mac, looking good so far this morning. The journey in, well, in both directions between Newcastle and Singleton, looking good on the Hunter Expressway and New England Highway as well. And the journey in via the Link Road when you get off the Hunter Expressway, also looking good too. No issues if you're travelling between Port Stephens to Newcastle, out towards Cessnock, all A-OK. And if you are heading out of the region at all this morning, the M1 Pacific Motorway is running on time. As always, though, if you do spot anything on our roads we can give a heads up to other drivers about, please give us a call. 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
4: And here's some words of life for your Monday morning. And we find these in the Gospel of Matthew, where Jesus tells us this. He says, "But small is the gate and narrow the road that leads to life, and only a few find it." What I love about this is that if you're hearing those words right now, you have the opportunity to discover that life. You may have found it already, found that life in Jesus. And if you haven't found that yet and you're hearing about it, you are, because not everyone gets to find it according to this passage here, but you have the opportunity right now to discover that life in Jesus. And if you'd like to find out more, you can read the Gospels, but you can check out that passage and more of its context in Matthew chapter 7, verse 14.
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4: Good morning. Welcome to the fresh start for this Monday morning. If you are up nice and early, great to be with you. Now, of course, there'll be plenty of people tuning in who are always up this early. Maybe you're an early riser. Maybe you're even heading back home from some shift work overnight. Thank you. Thank you for your work overnight. Or maybe you are, like many people, up early this morning because the FIFA World Cup Grand Final is happening right now. It is Spain versus Argentina, and things are underway currently. And look, if you haven't been tuning into it, I'm just checking out online now what the current score is. I know if you're not really following it, maybe you don't care. But hey, we've been talking a lot about it at the moment over the last month or so. So I think...

0: Yeah. It's a nil-all at the moment. It's halftime, and it is nil-all between Spain and Argentina. So there you go. We'll keep you up to date as soon as any results come in. But we'll also be doing a bunch of other stuff on the show as well. And no, Chloe's not with me right now, but she is with me today because she did get up nice and early and enjoying a little bit of the World Cup before she gets in here. But we've also got it up on the screen. But before we get into all of that, because right now we're going to get into some time in the Word with Joyce Meyer. But before we do any of that, we want to kick off, as we do every day here on The Fresh Start, with a moment of prayer. So why don't you join us wherever you are. Lord, we thank you for this new week, new opportunities to discover your goodness, to experience the good things you have for us. And Lord, an opportunity as well for us to live out the life as you intended it. And Lord, we thank you that we have life in you. And Lord, your version of life so often looks different to what the world tells us life is. There's a lot of commonalities as well, but Lord, your life is one where there is fulfillment, not in chasing after the things of the world, but in appreciating the things that you give us, that our purpose in life is not about our own glorification, but about yours. And that, Lord, we don't live for ourselves, we live to serve others, as your word teaches us, Lord. So, Lord, I pray that this week will be an opportunity for us to live out that life and to enjoy the full fruits of that, that are actually more delicious and more filling than the worldly ways offer us. Lord, I want to pray for anyone who is tuning in right now who maybe is only just discovering that life for themselves for the first time, maybe wondering about this faith thing. And, Lord, I just pray that you would speak to them and help connect them in with some people who can help them even further on that journey to discover the fullness of life that you have in store for them. Lord, for all those who are starting their week and maybe tired already getting up, Lord, would you give them strength? Would you give them energy? And Lord, would you give them a hope for what lies ahead this week and what you might want to do in their lives? We ask all these things in Jesus' precious name. Amen. Well, thank you for joining me for The Fresh Start. Chloe will be joining us soon as well. But right now, it's time to head to 15 Minutes in the Word with Joyce Meyer.
1: Welcome to 15 Minutes in the Word with New York Times bestselling author Joyce Meyer. On today's program, Joyce will be teaching from her series, Right and Wrong Mindsets. Our thoughts can help take us where we'd like to go, keep us right where we are, or even take us somewhere we don't want to go if we allow negative thoughts to control us. Joyce likes to say, complain and remain, or praise and be raised. We set ourselves up for victory when we have a thankful mindset. Now, here's Joyce with today's teaching.
2: All right. Anybody ever have any trouble with their mind? Nah. Nah. Well, you know, right thinking can enable you and wrong thinking can disable you. It's amazing what you won't do if you think you can't. I mentioned that my mom knew that my dad was abusing me when I was growing up, but she never did anything about it. And 30 years after I left home, she finally found the courage to say something to me. And she said, I'm sorry for what I let your dad do to you. I didn't think that I could face the scandal. And I didn't think that I could take care of you and your brother. So her thinking, her wrong mindset ruined many lives. She could have just as easily said, I believe I can do this, and taken a step of faith and trusted God, and things could have turned out differently for a lot of people. Now, things have turned out good for me. I stuck with God and fought through a lot of things, but I had a brother nine years younger than me who sadly ended his own life, and things could have been different for him, but he never had the right kind of training growing up, and he got on drugs when he was 17 and on alcohol and just never could get free from it. So it's very important that we realize how much our thoughts affect our actions, our attitudes, our moods. They literally are the forerunner for everything that we do or everything that we don't do. Now, this teaching is taken from the story of the Israelites, who the Bible plainly says in Deuteronomy chapter 1, verse 2, that it is only 11 days' journey from Horeb by way of Mount Seir to Kadesh Barnea on Canaan's border, yet Israel took 40 years to get there. I just read the Amplified, and they've got the ESV up, but we kind of switched back and forth. Why would somebody take 40 years trying to make an 11-day trip? Any of you feel like you've been going around the same mountain way too long? In verse 6 of that same chapter, God actually spoke through Moses and said, you've stayed long enough at this mountain. And so I want to start tonight by saying to some of you, you've stayed long enough at the same place. You've been feeling sorry for yourself way too long. You've been blaming somebody else way too long. You've been complaining way too long. Come on, it's time for some change. And I want you to remember this, God can't change anything if we won't change. It's useless to keep praying for God to change everything if you're not going to be willing to do, or if I'm not going to be willing to do whatever God asked me to do. So I actually have 10 of these wrong mindsets, and I'm going to try to turn them into the way that you should think rather than the way that you shouldn't think. And I hope to get through all 10 by the time I leave tomorrow afternoon. But if I don't, we can always finish it on TV. I want to talk to you tonight about getting your mind off of the road behind you, letting go of what lies behind, and not basing your future on your past or even on what's going on in your life right now. See, some of you are stuck. You're just stuck. You've been in the same place for so long, going around and around the same mountain, that you've dug a rut, and there's no way that you feel that you can get out of it. But it's time for you to let God take you out of that place to a brand new beginning in your life. Amen? The Bible says that God called the Israelites out of Egypt to take them in to the promised land. I brought you out to take you in. God has brought you out of something to take you into something better. But you know what? You have to let go of the old in order to take hold of the new. Amen? Sometimes we feel pulled in two different directions because God's trying to pull us forward and we keep hanging on to what's back here. You always have to give up something to get something. Amen? You almost always have to leave something to go somewhere. But the thing about God that, well, it's, he knows what he's doing, of course, but it's not too easy, is he'll call you out of something before he shows you what you're going into. And so there comes fear. Like he told Abraham, leave the place where you're at and go to the place that I will show you. Are there any of you like that right now? You've let go of one thing behind you, and now you just feel like you're just in total confusion and you don't know what's next or what you're going to do. And well, you know what? You don't have to know, because God knows. And all he really wants to hear from you is, I trust you. Not why, God, why, but I trust you. Now, our mind has a lot to do with how fast we make it from Egypt through the wilderness to the promised land. I'm sure you've all heard of the promised land. I don't know about you, but after several years of being in church, I got so tired of hearing about the promises, but never feeling like I actually possessed them. I heard about freedom all the time, but I wasn't free. I heard that God wanted to bless me, but financially we were just hand to mouth and paycheck to paycheck. And I heard about all these things and I believed them, or I thought I did, but they never seemed to happen in my life. Anybody ever feel like that? You just I mean, just be honest. You get a little tired of the rah, rah, rah in church. And, you know, it's nice while you're there. But when you go home, you still got the same mess. And you just, you want to possess the promises. You don't want to just hear somebody talk about it. You want to possess it. Well, the Israelites wanted to possess what God called the promised land. And it was a land that he said was flowing with milk and honey, which meant every good thing. God wants us to have every good thing. The Bible says, eye has not seen, ear has not heard all the good things that God already has made ready, prepared, and stored up for those who love him. But the interesting thing about the word possess that the Israelites didn't understand, and I don't think we understand it a lot, the word possess actually means to dispossess the current occupants. So in other words, they had to be ready for war in order to take that land that God promised them, because enemies of God were already living on that land. Amen? And so the Bible says that God took them the long, hard way through the desert instead of a route that was much shorter, and he did it on purpose because they were not ready yet for war. And see, I've been getting real bothered in my spirit lately, and so I know that I've got to do some preaching on this, not all tonight, but I'll mention it. You know, a lot of Christians aren't ready for war. They're just, sometimes I feel like I'm in a cosmic battle between Satan and God. And they're both trying to win, and I'm here in the middle deciding who I'm going to follow. Am I going to listen to the lies of Satan, or am I going to believe the promises of God and stand firm and go with him? You got to dispossess the current occupants before you can possess the promises of God. And we got to be ready for war. So God took them the long, hard way because they weren't ready for that yet. He knew that they were still too immature to really take a stand and not be moved by anything that they saw or felt and believe God. And so they ended up out in the wilderness, whining, blaming, complaining, murmuring, grumbling. And you'll see when I get to the part on complaining that the word complain means to remain. Complain and remain. Praise and be raised. That's my own special quote. The more we complain, the more we stay right where we're at. And so they just wandered around out there for 40 years when it was an 11-day journey because they had wrong mindsets. They had a wrong mental attitude. They didn't know how to think right. So before we get into the specifics of these different attitudes, let's just talk for a minute about the mind. Who could stand it if I talked for a minute about the mind? Please do, right? Okay. Well, Proverbs 23:7 says, as a man thinks in his heart, so is he. That's a very interesting scripture. Colossians 3:1-2 says, if then you've been raised with Christ, seek the things that are above, where Christ is seated at the right hand of God. Set your mind on things that are above. That means right things. Not on the things that are upon the earth. Now let's read it again. Set your mind, and I really like what the Amplified says, set your mind and keep it set. See? It's easy to go on a diet on Sunday night after dinner. But the problem starts by Tuesday when you want to eat everything on the table and then eat the table. Okay, I'm going to tell you a secret. You're not going to like this part, but here it comes anyway. If you want to have real victory, You're going to have to be willing to hurt a little bit. And see, the Israelites didn't want to hurt, and we don't want to hurt. So the devil gives us 9 different ways to get out of hurting. And, you know, even if you just take complaining, you know, if you're going through something and you just keep your mouth shut about it and you're just talking to God about it and not murmuring and complaining, it's hard. It's like there's no relief valve for the pressure in our soul. But if we can just tell somebody.
1: Thanks for listening to today's message. Life is hard, but it can be good at the same time if we learn how to view it that way. The right mindset makes all the difference. Trials and suffering are just part of life. But just because something is hard doesn't mean it's not good. Hard times push us toward God and make us stronger. Start saying out loud, I can do all things through Christ who gives me strength.
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0: That is New Empire and Say It Like You Mean It. You're on The Fresh Start with Aaron and Chloe. Back together.
1: Back together. It's all happening here, 20th of July, and as we head to the news in a sec. But it's all going on. It's all going on in the studio because we're back together, but we're also hanging out with a big television screen as well because we are sharing the World Cup together.
0: World Cup fever has well and truly been gripping us the last, month now. Can you believe it?
1: Yeah, it feels like it's been going for a while. I know that some of you aren't interested at all, but this is
0: Too bad, as in
1: the watching of the game.
0: Yeah.
1: But interestingly enough, having a conversation the other day, and it was pointed out to me that this is probably the most watched sporting event, but possibly event globally by the most amount of humans ever in human history.
0: Wow.
1: I know that sounds a bit, but think about it, because it's being televised to a gigantic population across the earth, that this is probably, if not the biggest ever. And you know what I really love? You might not have seen it because you might be traveling at the moment, but in the halftime show, there was a song that was played.
0: Yeah.
1: Everything Hallelujah. Oh. Hallelujah was sung repeatedly by Justin Bieber.
0: Yep.
1: I don't know. I was touched.
0: Yeah.
1: You know, well, I just love it.
0: Yeah, I mean, I love that it is. They call it the World Game. And it blew me away a few years ago when I discovered that more people watch the World Cup than watch the Olympics.
1: Yeah.
0: Which in some senses, it's like, that doesn't make a lot of sense to me because there's more countries in the Olympics, but there's just such a love for the sport that, apparently it routinely gets the most amount of views. And you think about how big the Olympics is, but but I love that on that stage, you know. And
1: on that stage.
0: Justin Bieber getting there to proclaim his faith.
1: Yeah, it's beautiful. It's beautiful. Mm. Now, it is time for the news. Currently, the World Cup score is sitting at nil all, so we haven't got a winner yet, Spain versus Argentina, but it is great to be back with you together.
0: Yeah, now we can't promise we're not going to talk about this. We probably will, but we can tell you it's not the only thing we'll be talking about on the show this morning. Right now, though, it is time to head to the news and the sport.
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3: In stories making news, Andy Burnham is preparing to enter number 10 Downing Street after being confirmed as the UK's new Labour leader. In line with tradition, King Charles will today invite Mr Burnham to form government. Both One Nation and the Coalition has made up some ground in the latest opinion polls back home. The news poll shows core support for the minor party is back up to 30%, sitting on par with Labour, which has seen its vote drop to its lowest level since 2022. Voter support for the Coalition increased by 2 points, but still way behind on 19%. A digital duty of care will be legislated to protect Australians from any potential harms posed by artificial intelligence. And actor Terence Donovan is being remembered for decades of television and film roles after his death in Melbourne. He starred in the movies Breaker Morant and The Man from Snowy River. And the Wallabies have given coach Joe Schmidt the perfect send-off with a 57-10 nation championship win over Italy. That's the news and sport headlines. I'm Tracy Weir. More details soon.
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1: A foggy start to the morning, but a sunny day ahead of us today. Temperatures reaching 16 to 19 degrees. Looking to tomorrow, that sunshine is continuing into tomorrow and possibly into the mid part of the week.
0: Let's check out what's happening on our roads this morning, and it's been a great start to the day so far. If you're heading into Newcastle from Maitland, it's all looking good on the New England Highway coming in there through Taro and Hexham, looking good. Not much of a queue up to get over the Hexham Bridge at all. It looks like Port Stephens to Newcastle running on time. If you're travelling between Singleton and Newcastle, Hunter Expressway looking good in both directions. And if you're journeying around Lake Mac this morning, also looking good. Out towards Cessnock gets a big thumbs up, and no issues if you're heading out of the region on the M1 Pacific Motorway. Everything running on time between here and Sydney. As always, though, do let us know if you come across anything on our roads we can give a heads up to other drivers about. 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
0: Hello, good morning. Welcome to the show for this Monday.
1: Oh, there's two voices on the other end.
0: Yay.
1: Here. Oh, everyone's like, oh, thank goodness they're back together. They balance each other out.
0: Well, our motto for the show is mornings are better together. And it's always better when we get to actually do the show together, isn't it, Chloe?
1: Yes.
0: But both of us getting to enjoy some time off and some time with our families.
1: Yeah. Beautiful sleep-ins that I had that week that I was off.
0: I guess I'm coming in more fresh because I've just had my week off. Does your time off feel like a distant memory now?
1: Yeah, it kind of does. But I mean, I must say, how blessed am I to have a job that I love going to?
0: Yeah.
1: It's pretty amazing.
0: Yeah.
1: And sorry to rub it in if you're headed to a job that you like. I don't really. But you know what? God, I can use you wherever you are and whatever you're putting your hand to. If you give it, if you do it to the glory of God, then it, you know, it's important and it's special. So, hey, whatever you've got ahead of you today, God is with you. But we have so much to talk about.
0: Oh, a lot to catch up on. Plus, of course, the World Cup grand final playing out right as we speak as well.
1: Nil all still.
0: Yep. We made the big call earlier. Over a month ago now.
1: Yes.
0: What was my pick again, Chloe?
1: Yeah, no, I don't know. I don't want to talk about it.
0: Did I say Spain? Who's currently in the grand final?
1: I was so annoyed when I realised that. When you weren't here and I was like, and me who has dedicated many hours to watching many games of football, my team's out, but don't worry, Aaron's is still in.
0: That's the beauty of a big call, right? You just make it. You don't. And honestly, I don't get to take any actual credit for it, but I will live bask in that glory for sure.
1: A real good guess. We've got lots to talk about this morning. Stick around.

0: That's Lloyd Nix, a little more. You're on the Fresh Start with Aaron and Chloe on this Monday morning. And good to be with you nice and early this morning. I almost wonder if we have a few more people up a little earlier this morning than would normally be up. But whether they're listening to us.
1: They're not listening to us if they're up for the World Cup final.
0: That's true.
1: So I left my house of, I'm going to say like tween and teens, right?
0: Yeah.
1: Who, they're on school holidays still. They have an extra week. And I've got one kid who has now been known for getting up around 11 to 11.30 every morning. She's entered a new era of teenagerhood.
0: Well, I'm just realising for you, you are, like, you've been doing this job now for 3 years. Your kids' morning patterns and routines might look so different to what you're used to. You're discovering a whole new world because you're, like, actually there for it.
1: Well, the school holidays definitely, like, totally changed the dynamics. But I have left the rest of my family glued to the television. We've all been up since who knows when and have been watching this World Cup final. We got talking about getting up because all of us have this different process of how we wake up. And the conversation turned to talking about, do you wake up well?
0: Yeah, okay. I feel like most people have either a good at getting to sleep or good at waking up. Mm. I don't know that many people do both well.
1: That's interesting.
0: Yeah.
1: I wonder if that's linked, hey?
0: Yeah. Because I would say from conversations we've had, I would guess you are a find it hard to go to sleep but get up well person.
1: Yes, yes.
0: Whereas I am exactly the opposite.
1: Really? You just like fall asleep?
0: Oh, yeah. It frustrates my wife no end. Because I'll just be like, all right, I'm ready for bed now. And then she's like, okay, like, you know, going through the process.
1: Starting to decompress.
0: Yeah. And I'm like, I'm just going to go hop in bed and be asleep in five minutes.
1: So. That's so not fair.
0: But in the mornings, I won't talk about her trying to get up in the morning. But in the mornings, I do find it hard to get up.
1: Yeah. So would you plan to snooze? I know we've talked about this before, but would you plan to snooze?
0: Oh, absolutely. Mm. I have like 3 or 4 alarms set. I've cut it down a little bit because I realised I started getting too confused by what alarm was what.
1: Well, can I just ask you to repeat the story that you just told me? Tell everyone else about what happened for you this morning.
0: So I woke up for my first alarm, and usually what I do is I have a second alarm set a little bit later that allows a bit of a snooze, and it's more of my, okay, if you get up now, you got to then move quickly. But I hit the snooze button as well on my first alarm. But then I ended up getting up before my snooze alarm went off.
1: And you also mentioned you were a bit concerned and you couldn't quite remember what the plan was.
0: Yeah, I couldn't remember what all my alarms were for. Yeah. So I'm like, I'm just going to get up now because I can't remember.
1: To be honest, I think you've overcomplicated your morning so much that you have to go, well, what was my plan with the alarm? Like, what leeway have I given myself? Yeah. At which point do I snooze and can I not snooze? I have a system where you have to get up when your alarm goes off. Like, you can't. The option is not there to snooze. Like, it's not on the table.
0: So what's your first thought when you wake up? Are you like, oh, got to get up? Or are you like, wake up, get out of bed?
1: No. If I pause too long in the wake up process, I am concerned about what would happen if I let myself. So I have paused sometimes and then I'm running late. So this, it's not impossible for me to be like someone like you. But
0: thank you for that incredible empathy and understanding.
1: I have been you 1 or 2 mornings in my life.
0: Whereas mine's a daily occurrence I've like planned into my morning.
1: I think it's almost a blessing to have this element of got to get up, got to go. Like I turn the alarm off and I've got to be moving out of that bed within 30 seconds. Mm. Like there's no option.
0: See, if I have a morning where I actually wake up and get out of bed early, like my earliest alarm, I almost then have too slow a start and I end up being late. I mean, this morning I wasn't, thankfully, but I almost, if I don't have that little bit of like urgency, my brain goes, well done you. You've earned, like, built in this extra time. You take a little bit longer in the shower. You sit and scroll a little bit longer. And then I inevitably end up just as late as I usually do. I'm just saying, blind panic sometimes moves me very quickly.
1: Who are you? Are you an Aaron or are you a Chloe? Would love your response. Shoot through a text 0435 777 997.

0: of the Lord.
1: That is Alexander Pappas and Hands Up. You're on the Fresh Start with Aaron and Chloe this morning.
2: A bit of an update. World Cup final is underway right now and it's nil all.
1: All right, so it's
2: so
1: been
2: exciting.
1: It's been such a sporting season recently. I probably paid more attention to the State of Origin this year than most years. I don't follow the NRL heaps, but Origin is usually my thing. But admittedly, the last few years with little kids coming along and whatnot, but I was so into it this year. I picked a good year.
2: You did.
1: Because we had wins.
2: We won unexpectedly. Yeah. I feel like the Fresh Start has become the sports show, particularly between 6:30 and 7.
1: Yeah. Well, on a Monday morning, we normally have Coach Dan. Yeah. I think we can all excuse him that on a World Cup morning, he is at home. Plus, he needs to be looking after his kids as well.
2: I had a conversation with Coach Dan, who usually does our sports wrap, last week, and he was like, oh, the World Cup finals, you know, when I would usually come in. And he was like a bit cagey about it. And I was like, Coach Dan,
1: you could have guilt tripped him.
2: You need to be watching these sports events so that you can report accurately back when we talk about them. And he's like, oh, yeah.
1: Love it. We've given him permission.
2: I don't think he had any intention.
1: His time.
2: No, I don't think he had any intention of coming in this morning.
1: I also saw on the weekend as well, there's like other little sporting things leading up to the Commonwealth Games coming up. So that'll be the next big thing. And I know that even if you don't follow a lot of sports, there are often people that we get behind. One of them is Nicola Olislagers.
2: Legend.
1: Amazing Christian woman, very outspoken in her faith, and just keeps having these huge wins. So she's just won like the athletics championship over in London, I think it is.
2: Is she a pole vaulter?
1: Yes. Yeah. Oh, high jumper. Yeah.
2: Just one of those ones they go up super high. Yeah, she's amazing. And you might remember the story of her. She would be journaling.
1: Yeah, between, she always writes in a book.
2: Between each jumps. And she was like, yeah, no, I'm praying and I'm doing all sorts of things in between the jumps. She's really outspoken in her faith and just a beautiful person.
1: Yeah.
2: So well done to her. She's on a great track heading up to the Olympics.
1: Yeah, she actually beat the world record holder.
2: Wow.
1: Now, I don't think she set a new world record, but she beat the person who currently holds the world record. So
2: we're talking all of these incredible sporting achievements. Does that encourage you to actually get more sporty? Or do you actually feel in some way that you have been sporty when you've not moved a muscle?
1: Yeah.
2: Because I do.
1: Yeah, 100%. I feel like I'm probably have been the least active this year. Like, I'm still playing soccer this year, but I'm the least active I've been in the last few years. But I've been more actively involved in sports, so I feel more like a sports person than ever.
2: Maybe that's actually why men like watching sports so much.
1: Oh, yeah.
2: They're too tired from working hard to actually get out on the pitch and play, but they can feel like a sportsman.
1: Oh, that's why I enjoy watching like woodworking videos. It's all the things I can't do but wish I could. I mean, what are the videos you watch that...
2: I watch like...
1: House cleaning.
2: Get out.
1: Things
2: get
1: you can't
2: out.
1: Do.
2: And the Fresh Start was never heard again.
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0: That's Forrest Frank and Thankful. You're on The Fresh Start with Aaron and Chloe on this magnificent Monday morning.
1: Oh, it's good to be alive today, Aaron. How are you feeling about the week ahead?
0: Yeah, I'm looking. I've been really excited to be hanging out with you again, Chloe, this week. I've been really looking forward to it. No, I have. Why are you acting all sarcastic?
1: Of course. No, it is good to be back together.
0: Yeah, so looking forward to that. Also, I was actually talking with someone on the weekend, and we were both kind of reflecting how sometimes going back to work feels like a bit of a relief after you've been home with kids for the week.
1: You are in a season that holidays are never holidays, are they?
0: Yeah. I mean, admittedly, he is also a dad, so maybe there's something in that with us dads where mum's like, I never had a holiday to begin with. So,
1: what is this holiday thing you speak of?
0: Yeah, but I mean, I love my kids, so that's wonderful as well. But there is something about getting back into rhythm.
1: Yeah.
0: And routine, and looking forward to that as well. But I know some schools not back this week, some are.
1: No, my kid's not back at school yet. Yeah. Have
0: you hit that point for your kids where it's the run out of things to do? Are you getting the we're bored, mum?
1: It's a funny thing when your kids get older, because that was the thing. Like years ago, that was the thing. They had to be entertained. But now they're kind of tween-teen age. They're kind of...
0: Now you're fighting to get their attention.
1: Well, they can organise a hangout with their friends. I've just got to make sure they can actually get there because they don't drive yet. You know, they're kind of navigating their own kind of life. And then every now and again we'll do a family thing together. But that's more like the exception rather than the rule. It's just a whole different life, this older kids versus younger kids thing.
0: Yeah, absolutely. How much did they... dictate what went on in your week off? Like, how much did you have to plan around them and what they had on versus did you get Chloe time?
1: Oh, what's Chloe time? I'm sure all the mums out there are like, what, me time?
0: It's those gaps between drop-offs. It's that
1: literally
0: that 10 minutes in the car on your own.
1: Wrecking my brain. Where is the me time? No, there's no me time.
0: She experiences here at work. Later on, I'll be going up to you and be like, nah.
1: It's me time. Me time. Sometimes I get a break between working and like picking the kids up from school.
0: Yeah.
1: That's me time.
0: It's precious time.
1: It's good.
0: Well, look, we're making this morning you time because we are excited to be with you this morning. We've got the news and sport coming up, but plenty still to come on the show, including a segment we love to do on Monday mornings, which is our weekend leftovers.
1: Yes, that's right. What really spoke to you during a church service or any time you had fellowship, you know, with Christians, something that stood out that you're going to bring into the next week? Yeah. And we'd love to share them on air. I've got one. I'm sure, Aaron, you've got one as well. Your Sunday or your weekend leftovers that you're bringing into the new week.
0: Yes, let us know. You can text through to 0435 777 997. We'll talk more about it next.
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4: In this bulletin, big tech companies put on notice and the latest in the polls. With more, I'm Tracy Weir. The Albanese government will demand big tech companies abide by a digital duty of care to ensure AI works for Australians. Sarah Wiedersane has more.
5: Artificial intelligence is transforming the way people work and learn. The federal government has now published a new list of AI safety priorities to allay any concerns about the technology's potential risks. They include legislating a digital duty of care, which would put the onus on AI companies to build in safety by design, strengthening privacy safeguards to protect personal data, and better regulation of the use of AI in federal agencies like Centrelink and Services Australia.
4: Sarah Wiedersane. Support for the federal government has slipped to its equal lowest level since Anthony Albanese won the 2022 election. The latest news poll shows One Nation has seen a slight increase in support, recording a primary vote of 30%, up from 29%. While in New South Wales, a Resolve poll shows support for the major parties has slipped, with most of the support going to the Pauline Hanson-led party. Veteran broadcaster Darren Hinch will be farewelled at a state funeral this afternoon. Darren James will MC the service that will include tributes from former colleagues, including Ray Martin, at the Port of Melbourne Timber Yards, starting at midday. Retired Anglican minister Ian Barnett says far too many grandparents are not spending quality time with their grandkids. The organiser of the National Grandparents Conference told Vision Radio it's really important for older Christians to sow the seeds of their faith.
3: Well, the reality is we actually are leaving a footprint, a legacy. We're leaving a path for others to follow. You can simply say things like, isn't it great that God has given us a great day? It doesn't take much to have a conversation about who you are and our Creator. The kids know there's something going on out there.
4: The next conference is at the EV Church in Erina on the New South Wales Central Coast on August 29. Guest speakers include former Archbishop of Sydney Glenn Davies, demographer Mark McCrindle, journalist Lee Hatcher and clinical psychologist Lisa Aitken. The US and Iran have exchanged strikes for an eighth consecutive day as attacks in the Middle East ramp up. Military officials say the latest round of attacks sought to swiftly punish Iranian forces over an attack on a base in Jordan which killed two United States soldiers. Vice Chairman of the American Intelligence Committee, Democrat Senator Mark Warner, says the United States bases have been targeted repeatedly since the conflict began.
6: I have not been briefed on whether they're getting targeting help. I do know that these bases have been on and off under attack since the beginning, 5 months ago, of, again, this war of choice.
4: The United States has now confirmed another soldier has been killed as the conflict with Iran escalates further. The service member died during the controlled detonation of an Iranian attack drone in Iraq. Turning to sport, and the Dolphins have claimed an important win to end round 20 of the NRL. Andrew Lucas has details.
7: The Dolphins have bounced back in the Queensland Derby, beating the Cowboys 36-16 in front of over 35,000 fans at Suncorp Stadium. North Queensland raced out to an early 10-0 lead before the home side hit back with four tries either side of halftime. A couple of late tries sealed a big victory, with Jermaine Asako crossing for a double to finish with 20 points. Earlier, the Titans upset the Sea Eagles 38-32 on the Gold Coast.
4: Andrew Lucas. In the AFL, Essendon has ended a 12-game losing streak with a win over GWS by 3 points. Wins also to the Hawks and the Bulldogs. That's the latest Vision National News. I'm Tracy Weir.
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2: Sunny day today, temps reaching 16 to 19 degrees, and it looks like it's the same story for tomorrow as well.
3: Let's check out what's happening on our roads, and so far, good start to the morning. If you're heading citybound from Maitland, the New England Highway running on time through Taro and Hexham. Not much of a queue up to get over the Hexham Bridge. Port Stephens to Newcastle also looking good this morning. Both sides of Lake Mac running on time. Throughout Newcastle City itself, everything running like clockwork so far. If you're heading between Singleton and Newcastle, either direction looking good on the Hunter Expressway. No issues out towards Cessnock. And if you're heading out of the region, the M1 Pacific Motorway running on time between here and Sydney. As always, though, do let us know if you come across anything on our road so we can give a heads up to other drivers about. 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
3: Good morning. Good to be with you on this Monday morning. If you're just joining us, it's not one voice. It's...
4: Hello.
3: Two.
4: No, we can't even
3: harmonise.
4: Why'd
3: you get low there? Oh, you were harmonising. Sorry.
4: I thought we were going to go, hello.
3: Hello. Hello.
4: Yeah, that was what you wanted.
3: Oh, we'll try it again. Hello.
4: Yeah. Hello.
3: Hello.
4: Hello.
3: Hello. This is what you tune in for. This is what you've been missing the last few weeks as we go solo.
4: We're back.
3: Not the same way. We're just sitting in a studio on our own singing hello at you for a Monday morning. But so glad to be back with you. We've both enjoyed some time off kind of tag teaming over the last couple of weeks, but back into it now.
4: Yeah, that's right. Look, this morning we love to turn around on Monday and go, let's not leave the weekend in the distant past. Mm. Let's bring it into the week. What's a Sunday leftover that you've got that you'd love to bring up and encourage others with this morning?
3: Yeah, there might be something that you heard at church. Maybe it was part of a message. Maybe it was something you read, a conversation you had. Whatever it is, what are you going to be chewing on this week as you head into the week? It's what our Sunday leftovers is all about. What happened on the weekend that you're going to be thinking about and taking into this week?
4: Shoot your thoughts through, your leftover through to 0435 777 997, or give us a call.
3: 1-300-777-997. We'd love to chat with you this morning.

0: That is John Redick and Holding On. Brand new from him. You're on The Fresh Start with Aaron and Chloe this morning. It's Monday morning, and as we head into a new week, it can be easy to just forget all that's going on the weekend, and maybe there's some things you want to leave on the weekend. But we're talking about, what do you want to take with you into this week?
1: There's a verse in the Bible that talks about, like, not like looking into a mirror and then forgetting what you look like when you walk away. And that is what is like learning from God, being encouraged in God, and then doing that on the weekend and then coming into Monday and just like going, oh, I've forgotten what I look like. I've forgotten it completely. And that's why we're doing this, to kind of go, let's keep up the momentum. Let's build on what God is teaching us and showing us and encouraging us in, and not leave it to just moments, but it creates the soundtrack of our whole week, you know?
0: Yeah, I love that. So Sunday leftovers, we call it, but it can be from any time over the weekend. It is, what is something that has stuck with you that you're going to be chewing on for the rest of this week, that the food that's going to take you taking into nourish your thoughts and your heart this week.
1: What's yours, Aaron? What's your Sunday leftover?
0: Yeah, I think a little bit of it. So we been doing a series over the school holidays called Encountering Jesus, bit of a continuation of a previous one. I got to speak last week on Lazarus, which was cool.
1: Oh, cool.
0: But my mate Cam spoke this week, and it was about when Jesus has little children come to him, and the disciples all get like really like annoyed and frustrated and like, stop bringing the kids. Like, what are you doing? Like, he's so important. And we kind of had that conversation, and it's very much true of the season of life I'm in, where it's like being interruptible. That, you know, we have these attitudes about what is important or not important. And as parents, we kind of all have those experiences of like, our kids come and interrupt us. We're having an important conversation and you don't know, like your kid's tugging at your thing, and then it's something they could have solved themselves or whatever. But I love that basically Jesus has a go at his disciples and is like, don't keep the kids from coming to me. Like, they matter as much as anyone else. And was kind of pointed out that Jesus' whole ministry was basically a series of interruptions. Like, if you read through the Gospels, it's like, he went here to do this, and then on the way, someone came to him for this, or someone brought someone who needed to be healed. And I think one of the things for me is going, am I interruptible, or am I constantly going, no, my thing is more important than what's happening in the moment? But also a reminder that, like, God is interruptible, if you know what I mean. Like, he's not there going, no, I'm too busy at work being God and doing my thing to listen to what's on your mind. Like, he is willing to listen to us at any point.
1: Just like a good parent is patient and, you know, and open.
0: I was going to say, I feel like I'm a good parent. I don't feel like I'm always patient.
1: Do you know what my Sunday leftover is? Look, it's a bit different. It's a little bit abstract. There is, for me, and it's been a journey in my life there, but there is nothing quite like worshipping together with others who love God. Like, there's just nothing. I mean, I love music and, you know, I can appreciate all kinds of music, but there is something about singing together as a congregation and just sensing God there in the midst, that is, I just can't help smiling. Like, it is like, it's honestly the most joy I feel of any minute of any week. Do you know what I mean?
0: Yeah.
1: And it's hard because it kind of bypasses your brain in a way, and it's hard to explain it if you'd never experienced it before. It took me many years to get to this place. I remember worship. I remember trying hard to concentrate and then getting distracted in my head and then feeling really guilty that I was like pretending to worship God, and I had been distracted, and the guilt and the shame and all that. It's taken me a lot of years to get to the point where I just, you know, and I'm not perfect, and I get distracted all the time, and God's not concerned about that, and we just are together communally worshiping God together. And I think that was, I think that is a moment that has stuck with me.
0: Love it. Love it. Well, we'd love to know, what's your Sunday leftovers? What are the things from the weekend that are going to be sticking with you this week? Or maybe it's you deliberately pulling them out right now. What was the message at church about? What was something you read? Maybe it was from a devotional private time with God. Maybe it was even just a conversation you had with someone. We'd love to hear about it this morning. You can text 0435 777 997 or give us a call.
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1: That's for King and Country, and teaming up there with Tori Kelly and also the wonderful Kirk Franklin for Together. Hey, new album on the way from those guys. Looking forward to it. New song dropped the other week as well.
2: For King and Country, were some of our favourites.
1: Yeah, friends of the show.
2: Yeah, they are friends of the show.
1: Yeah.
2: It's all happening this morning. We're sitting in the studio. Let me let you in on the background of what's happening here. I, having followed the World Cup, I don't want to say religiously.
1: Yeah, it's a bit of a weighted term for us, isn't it?
2: I have followed the World Cup intensely. I don't know. Is that a good word?
1: Feverishly.
2: And it is the final right now. Can I give you an update so that you know what's going on? Yeah. It's still nil all 90 minutes into the game.
1: Do you think that, like, this is one of the biggest soccer matches you will get, right? Because it's the World Cup, which is one of the biggest events.
2: It's the biggest sporting event possibly in the world ever.
1: The biggest criticism people have of soccer is the low scoring. Like, it feels like you watch the NRL or any other sports and it feels like there's a try or a score happening every however often. Tennis, it's constantly scoring. The biggest criticism of soccer is, oh, you get those like nil all scores. This is the biggest game in soccer and it's nil all. Do you think this is just going to add to people's criticism of soccer?
2: If you're just tuning in and you're thinking you're going to get, like, I don't know, crazy scores. Like yesterday there was a game that was 4-6.
1: Yeah.
2: The guys who played for third place and the score was 4-6. That was giant. I was like, whoa, it's just goals happening all the time. But, yes, I don't think this is going to help that we've gone into extra time because nobody's scored.
1: Be the worst to just go winning on penalty shootout. Like, I know the tension would be there in the moment, but it would just feel like such a boring way to finish.
2: Yeah, it really would be. Yeah. So hopefully not. We're going into 30 minutes of extra time now. It is Argentina v Spain. I don't know. Spain's looking pretty good. I think Argentina's got a red card, so they're down a man. So, very interesting. But, yes, the biggest sporting event in the world is happening right now. Huge, huge numbers watching this game, including us in the studio.
1: We hope your Monday's off to a great start. Hey, we'd love to know what you get up to on the weekend.
2: Yeah.
1: Are you watching the game this morning? Did you get up to something interesting? Did you play your own sport on the weekend? How did you go?
2: I
1: haven't even caught up with you. I've been out with an injury.
2: Oh.
1: Yeah, you don't sound very sympathetic, though. It's like Helen, it's like these guys in a Messi.
2: Aaron plays soccer, but does he play soccer?
1: I'm on the team sheet.
2: Play is a loose term.
1: I only have to sign up, and that's what loses the kilojoules.

0: That's a beautiful new one from Natalie Lane called The Long Way Home. You're on The Fresh Start with Aaron and Chloe this morning. Chloe, we have a TV set up here in the studios because the FIFA World Cup Grand Final is on at the moment. Apparently, you were saying how many people watch this around the world?
1: I've been banging on about the World Cup and how big it is.
0: You keep saying maybe not many people are interested in it, but...
1: Maybe not people in Australia, but I can tell you. Let me just run through some things, okay? This is how big this sporting event is that's happening right now as we speak. We're in extra time. It's still nil all, which is crazy. Argentina has a red card, so they're a player down. Spain...
0: There was a goal just scored. We were literally about 15 seconds before we went on, but...
1: So you may be like, oh, no one cares about that, Chloe. Come on, move on. And I will move on, okay? But let me just give you some numbers, right?
0: Don't underestimate.
1: So Super Bowl, okay, is a massive event. That gets about the final gets about 115 to 120 million viewers. That's a lot of people,
0: that's huge,
1: right?
0: Yeah.
1: But then if you go up a little, the Summer Olympics opening ceremony, that should get a lot of viewers.
0: Yeah.
1: 200 to 300 million viewers.
0: Okay, yeah,
1: that makes sense. That's a fair amount.
0: And that's just the opening ceremony. That's just the event, not even the, you know, sporting finals of the thing.
1: But then football, soccer, comes in and stomps all over everything else because then, bigger than the Super Bowl, bigger than the Summer Olympics opening ceremony, is the UEFA Champions League final. Now, that gets 400 to 450 million viewers.
0: Okay.
1: That is a lot of viewers.
0: Yeah.
1: Super Bowl, 115. Summer Olympics ceremony, 200 to 300. And then, you can't even compare these numbers.
0: What's the number for the closing ceremony? Does anyone watch the closing ceremony?
1: No one bothers to watch that. 20 people.
0: The performer's parents.
1: Then, okay, we're talking in the hundreds of millions, right?
0: Yeah.
1: Then you have what is being played right now is the FIFA World Cup final, and they are estimating 1.5 billion people are watching this. It's 3 times more than the Champions League final. It's 15 times more. It's 10 times more than the Super Bowl. Like, this is next level. And what I want to say is there was actually a really beautiful moment. They introduced a halftime show to the World Cup final. First time they have done it, I believe. Anyway, so a bunch of huge artists performed, including Justin Bieber, whose his journey in faith has been really well publicized.
0: Yeah.
1: He stopped the whole thing and sang a song, Hallelujah.
0: Yeah.
1: And hallelujah, hallelujah this, hallelujah that, hallelujah, hallelujah. Like, praise the Lord for all of the good things.
0: Yeah.
1: And then eventually was like, hallelujah, the World Cup. Hallelujah. Because God is, you know, as in not praising the World Cup, but praising God for all of the good things, you know. Yeah. His wife, his child, is, you know, and just like pointing it all back to God. For me, it was a really, really powerful moment that has gone out to the biggest audience that has ever been experienced in any moment in human history.
0: I love that. So potentially 1.5 billion people there hearing a moment of worship and glorifying of God.
1: Very cool.
0: Incredible. Love it. There you go. Well, yes, if you have just tuned in and you may or may not be wondering, but at least it can be a little fun fact for you if you're heading to work, you can pretend like you watched it. We'll let you know. It is in overtime at the moment for the FIFA World Cup. Spain versus Argentina. One player down for Argentina at the moment with a red card. Spain fighting strong.
1: They're coming strong.
0: Coming strong, but nil all still. They're in overtime now. And, I'm sure as soon as there's a result, we'll be talking about it. But right now, it's time to head to the news and sport.
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4: In stories making news, the federal government has published a list of consumer protection priorities for artificial intelligence, including regulating the use of AI in agencies like Centrelink and Services Australia. New polling has found 80% of Victorians now concerned about the impacts of immigration on housing availability. The Amplify Australia polling found 65% of Victorians do not trust the Allan government to improve housing in the next year. That's up from 59% in the same survey last year. Domestic violence advocates are warning victims with hidden safe phones to make sure the devices are turned off ahead of a nationwide test alert. All phones and cellular connected devices will vibrate and play a 10-second siren with an alert on the 27th of July. Russia has carried out one of its biggest ballistic missile attacks on Kyiv since launching its full-scale invasion of Ukraine. In sport, Kimi Antonelli has extended his lead at the top of the F1 Championship standings with victory in the Belgian Grand Prix. That's the news and sport headlines. More details soon.
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1: We've got a sunny day ahead of us today. Max temps 16 to 19 degrees. Same story for tomorrow. Haven't got any rain forecast for today or tomorrow.
0: Taking a look across our roads this morning, and it's been a great start to the day so far. No major issues throughout our region. Things humming along nicely. In fact, if you're heading into Newcastle from Maitland via the New England Highway, Taro and Hexham all running fairly on time at the moment. Maybe a little bit of traffic as you approach Hexham Bridge, and a little bit of traffic starting to queue to get over the Hexham Bridge as well from the Pacific Highway, but otherwise looking pretty good through there. Port Stephens to Newcastle running on time. No issues around Lake Mac, either side of the lake. Even the Five Islands looking pretty good at the moment. Throughout Newcastle City itself, everything humming along nicely. And if you're travelling between Singleton and Newcastle, the Hunter Expressway looking good in both directions. Cessnock looking A-OK as well. And the M1 Pacific Motorway running on time between here and Sydney. As always, though, do let us know if you come across anything on our road so we can give a heads up to other drivers about. 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
0: Hello, good morning. 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
1: Chloe!
14: I don't know what that was meant to be.
0: I was going to try and harmonise with you anytime you say anything when we come on now this morning.
1: Yeah, you can feel it when you're getting back into the swing of things, can't you?
0: Good to be with you this morning on Monday.
1: Give us today to ramp this up.
0: Yeah, I know. Our poor partners who we each had a week off, so I imagine for the other one of us in that week, we should be talking way more in the mornings to our... I need someone to talk to.
1: To be fair, I was probably more coming from you.
0: You're enjoying the quiet.
1: My vocal cords are so relaxed. But it is. It's great. It's great to be back. Now, look, we have both had a week off, different weeks off. And yeah. I don't know if any of you have had any time off recently.
0: Yeah.
1: But for me, I definitely maybe planned a lot.
0: Yeah.
1: Like that was a possibility that I was going to do on the break.
0: You and I have very different approaches to holidays because I see them as just time off and maybe I'll do some things in it.
1: Mm.
0: Whereas for you, holidays are like, no, I'm doing a holiday. Like you're often traveling or, you know, doing a camping thing or whatever. So a bit of a different one this time.
1: Yeah. We're going to talk about what you plan to do in your break and what you actually did in your break.
0: We'll talk about it next.
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0: Hey, it's Megan Woods and Heaven down here. You're on the Fresh Start with Aaron and Chloe. They say, what is it they say? Plans are the things that, I know something about God laughs as we make our plans. Best laid plans.
1: Was God laughing when you had plans for your week off that you had last week, Aaron?
0: I wouldn't say I'd sketched in too much. There were more, just to quote someone else here, but there were more concepts of a plan.
1: Concepts of a
0: plan. I had ideas. I didn't necessarily have I'm going to do this. It was more like a list of like, oh, maybe I could get this done. Oh, yeah. Might have space to do this. I might do some writing. I might do, meh.
1: No, none of it. So you obviously didn't plan much, but yeah. Did you get anything done that you thought you might get done?
0: Nope.
1: No, nothing.
0: No.
1: And I guess the next question is, do you regret that or are you glad that you gave yourself the space to do absolutely nothing?
0: So I, a couple of years ago, even actually more recently than that, had to come to a place where as a procrastinator, often one of the big things you go is, I'll do that when I've got more time. Or there was a reason why things got busy. So you look at times off as like, this is my time to be productive. Mm. And I had to a while ago kind of take the pressure off because I was beating myself up that I wouldn't have gotten all these things done. And then had to remind myself that like holidays aren't just now you've got time to do more things. They're actually about giving yourself some rest and space. I think there's a balance there. Like you don't want to be frivolous with your time. Also, I find enjoyment in like doing practical things as well. But I would say this one was definitely, I don't think I did a single thing that I'd intended to do. So I do feel a little bit of like, I know, I've almost like, I'm going to hold on to a couple of things and maybe use it as motivation to get it done in the coming weeks.
1: So we'll check in, guys, in a couple of weeks' time.
0: Oh, do I need to make a public thing now? You guys help me accountable?
1: No, I think that obviously there are definitely times where we just need to rest and be okay with resting. I remember when I was, I want to say maybe like 19 or 20, somewhere around that, I had grown up in a household where everything had its place and very motivated. Six kids, but very ordered, you know. And parents who were really good at using their time wisely, like really, really good at using their time wisely. So I, you know, I had never really had a holiday where it was just kind of like, I went away with some friends and we had a goal that we were going to watch the entire season of 24 while we were away. Now, that's, I think, 24 hours.
0: Yeah, I mean, it's all set in inverted commas in real time, like each hour is the next hour in the day.
1: And my brain was blown by the fact that we were just sitting and watching hour after hour after hour of television.
0: Did you get through all 24 hours? I believe
1: we did.
0: Well, because it would be shorter than 24 hours even though it's set in that, there would have been ad breaks in when it first went to air. So each episode's only 45 minutes.
1: Yeah. We know we got through it and I actually really enjoyed it. And I was like,
0: Did you feel like you were Jack Bauer? Because you were living his life for a day.
1: Yeah, no, it was really, really fun. And I was like, this is what people mean by binge watching television. It was brand new to me.
0: Welcome, Chloe.
1: I've never done it again, like as far as like that extreme.
0: Yeah.
1: But I will give myself permission sometimes to watch a few episodes in a row. And I'm like, no, this is my rest.
0: There is a weird thing, I think, like if you're at home, I feel like binge watching feels way more permissible. Because you're like maybe looking at the things you could be doing around the house, but they're often chore related, right? Like, oh, yeah, I thought I'd get more gardening done or whatever. So there's a permission you give yourself. It is an odd thing to be away on holidays where it feels like the point, like you could watch TV at home, but you are watching it while you're away.
1: But I didn't like live in a share house with these people or anything that. And we were in the outback. It wasn't exactly like a tourist destination.
0: I think you went to the outback. What, did you just cut
1: to
0: off
1: watch
0: all
1: television? I think then we might have slapped on a bit of a missions trip label on there.
0: There it is.
1: I think we visited the local churches that we'd had connections with and that kind of thing. But most of it was just then watching television.
0: Is it ministry? I don't know.
1: That's very spiritual.
0: Yeah, if you're binge watching The Chosen, maybe, maybe. No, I've had similar, you know, my annual guys trip. We had one time where we go somewhere where there's beaches. We normally do some basketball. We had a day and it was just raining.
1: Mm.
0: It was our final day. And we always take like a, you know, usually a switch with us or whatever. And we ended up spending the whole day finishing a Mario game.
1: Yeah.
0: Not even like battling it out, like literally we'd just take it in turns to do levels and...
1: But the weather wasn't good or...
0: Yeah, that was our justification. And then when you get so close to the end, you're like, do we all want to keep going this? Yeah.
1: No regrets. Got that thing done.
0: You feel for that one person who just doesn't care about that thing? Have you had that? Were you that usually that person?
1: No, you got to leave that person behind.
0: They don't get invited. Just see your way. If you come on this trip, we will be sitting around watching TV. If that's not good enough for you.
1: We could spring 24 hours of Mario Kart on you and you have to be okay with it. Otherwise, you're not invited next time.
0: We'd love to know if you had some school holidays. Maybe you've had some time off over the last couple of weeks. What did you set out to do? How did you go with it? Let us know your to-do list. What got left undone? Maybe we can give you some motivation or some sympathy.
1: Or maybe you actually did what you set out to do. Oh, there's got to be one of those somewhere in the Hunter.
0: What's that like?
1: Give us a call, 1-300-777-997 or shoot through a text.
0: 0435-777-997.

0: it's Toby Mac, and I just need you. Sorry, we're jumping in here, and we are just a little bit excited at the moment because there's been a bit of action happening in the studios. Well, not even in the studios.
1: No, not in the studio. In another country far, far away, we have joined the billions of people watching the World Cup final.
0: 1.5 billion people around the world.
1: Crazy. And we are so close to seeing a Spanish victory in the World Cup final. It has been very dramatic. And as the commentator says, it's getting a little fighty. Yeah. Literally said that. It's getting a little fighty down there.
0: It's in overtime or extra time, as they call it. And Spain says scored a goal. And then it looked like a runaway goal, but he was offside for the second one.
1: You feel so silly when you celebrate a goal and then you realise, oh, no, it's offside. Ignore that. Ignore it.
0: There is no, we have that a lot in our soccer comp. And just you stand there and you're like watching going, it's even more frustrating because you could do it with the best goal. So brilliant. But if you were even just like, you know, 30 centimetres offside, it's like, well, it was all for nothing.
1: You should just appeal to VAR, say.
0: Yeah, you should be able to still like record it as like, okay, we don't get the point for the goal, but can we still just like record it as that was a great goal? I don't know if it counts.
1: I don't think that works. Oh, look, we've been talking about being on holiday, what you achieved and what you didn't quite achieve. Aaron and I are off the back of a week of holiday each at different weeks over the last couple of weeks. Neither of us really achieved much.
0: Yeah, I'd set out to do a bunch of yard work and then it rained all week.
1: Oh, well, so, that's not your fault. That gives you a free pass. That almost takes the guilt and the burden off.
0: Yeah, it didn't start any of my writing or creative projects I could have done instead. But, it was a weird balance. Weirdly, though, it wasn't all just about being productive. One of the things I didn't do was I was actually really hoping to have a day where I just took all the family to the movies. Because my memory as a kid is like school holidays was mum taking us to the movies.
1: Yep.
0: And I was like, I can't wait to do this. But all the kids ended up kind of in different places, different days. We ended up doing it yesterday for my daughter's birthday. Went and saw the new Moana.
1: Yes.
0: Which is kind of the old Moana, but live action. But that was on my bucket list. Weirdly, I was like going to the movies with the whole family was on there.
1: And I get it. I totally get it. And was it everything you dreamed it would be or did somebody start crying?
0: I did cry a little bit. Very emotional. I was there when the grandma passes away. No, it was actually really good. It was really fun. Yeah, there was a few times some of the younger kids started to get a little bit fighty because we went with some other family friends. A bit like Spain and Argentina at the moment. But it was good. Hey, thanks to Penny who sent me a message. They're actually listening in from the Philippines.
1: Oh, that's fun.
0: Hello. It says, hey, Aaron and Chloe, I'm on a mission trip in the Philippines and I'm literally binge watching The Chosen each night.
1: Oh, you're doing what we were talking about.
0: We're talking about binge watching when you're, I mean, this is not a holiday, it's a mission trip, but I get it. That's cool. She says, I'm listening online. So she's been able to send us through a text there. So I love that. Thank you so much. And she said, I love listening to a bit of home while I'm in my other home, the Philippines.
1: Totally get it. We are asking, what did you plan to do? What did you not get done? And are you allowing yourself a bit of binge watching when you're on holiday? And I learnt in my later teens that it's okay to have a rest.
0: That's something we all need to learn, I think. Mm. But let us know what your plans were. How did you actually go with them? Did you achieve them or not? 0435 777 997.
2: This is The Fresh Start. Have you ever noticed how sometimes the smallest things end up saving the day? A single bolt holding a plane's wing, a single match lighting a fire in the freezing cold. Sometimes just one small thing changes everything. Hi, I'm Bernie Diamond and welcome again to Fresh. Back in 1829, a man named George Wilson was convicted of robbing a US mail carrier and sentenced to death. But then, unexpectedly, the President of the United States issued him a full pardon. You'd think that'd be the end of it, right? But Wilson refused the pardon, saying that he didn't want it. The case went all the way to the US Supreme Court, which finally ruled a pardon is just a piece of paper unless it's accepted. Wilson was executed. Which brings me to this. Jesus said in John chapter 3, verses 14 and 15, Moses lifted up the snake in the desert. It is the same with the Son of Man. He must be lifted up too. Then everyone who believes in him can have eternal life. Sounds odd at first, Jesus comparing himself to a bronze snake, But back in the book of Numbers, God sent a plague of venomous snakes upon Israel as punishment for their sin. And as a result, they were dying from snake bites. Then God told Moses to lift up a bronze serpent on a pole. Anyone who looked at it lived. What Jesus is saying is this: that's me, lifted up on a cross, not for show, not for religion, but so that anyone who turns to me, who believes in me, lives. The pardon has already been signed in Christ's blood on that cross. The gift is waiting, but it only saves you when you receive it. That's God's word, fresh for you today.
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0: It's Brent Nicole and keep going. You're on the Fresh Start with Aaron and Chloe. Heading to the news and sport now. Things are a little exciting here because down to the final minutes of the World Cup, FIFA World Cup Grand Final. So a bit of excitement here. So I'm going to stop talking so we can go to the news.
1: We might have a winner. Well, we will have a winner on the other side of the news, I think.
0: Plus we had my daughter's birthday party on the weekend and I'm going to see how in tune Chloe is with current young people's trends.
1: Oh, goodness. I've moved on from the world of young children. I might fail this miserably.
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4: In this bulletin, share markets impacted by the Middle East conflict and the government focusing on AI safety. With the details, I'm Tracy Weir. The United States has confirmed another soldier has been killed as the conflict with Iran escalates further. The service member died during the controlled detonation of an Iranian attack drone in Iraq. Unidentified remains have also been found as part of the search for a soldier unaccounted for following an attack on a base in Jordan, which left two other soldiers dead. Back home, and the federal government has outlined its plans to ensure AI works for Australians. The government intends to legislate a number of measures, including a duty of care, putting the onus on companies to build in safety by design. Assistant Minister for Science, Technology and Digital Economy, Andrew Charlton, says it's a whole-of-government responsibility.
5: What we've announced today is a team effort led by multiple ministers. Importantly, we've also set up the AI Safety Institute, which has hit the ground running on testing models and scrutinising models to make sure that we keep Australians safe.
4: Another key priority will be reforms to privacy laws in order to protect personal data. Financial experts warn the renewed violence in the Middle East is weighing on share markets around the globe. AMP Chief Economist Shane Oliver says the Australian market has been hit by the renewed violence, but not as much as some other countries.
6: The Aussie share market came down, but not much. It was impacted by the rise in oil prices globally, which dragged down US shares, and also some bad news from BHP regarding copper production. But it only fell 0.1% for the week.
4: The increase in hostilities will put more pressure on Australian families, with fuel and freight costs set to rise. A car has been driven the wrong way through the Burnley Tunnel in Melbourne and over the Balti Bridge before a head-on collision. Madeline Burke has more.
7: 3AW has been told a Subaru Outback did a U-turn in the Burnley Tunnel. The car was seen travelling the wrong way through the tunnel at around 11:30 last night before continuing onto the Balti Bridge and colliding with a Kia Sorento on a city-bound off-ramp in Port Melbourne. The two occupants of that Subaru, a 60-year-old man and a 51-year-old woman from Rye, were arrested at the scene. Six people who were inside the Kia were not injured.
4: Madeline Burke. Nearly two decades after taking the helm of Focus on the Family from its founder, James Dobson, Jim Daly is preparing to hand over his microphone. The president of one of America's most influential evangelical organisations is stepping down ahead of the ministry's 50th anniversary next year. The Colorado Springs-based ministry has become a defining force in promoting Christian family values. It reaches millions through its broadcasts and employs 750 staff. Six Christian leaders remain in detention in central China following police raids on several house churches. Religious freedom advocate China Aid says those who were released described being subjected to lengthy interrogations, fingerprinting, DNA sampling, and the creation of personal surveillance files. Officers confiscated every Bible and Christian book they found. Turning to sport, and New Zealander Ryan Fox has won the British Open Golf by one stroke, sinking a birdie on the 18th to beat American Cameron Young. Lucas Herbert, the best of the Aussies, in a tie for sixth, four strokes back. In the AFL, Essendon has delivered the upset of the season, beating Greater Western Sydney in a three-point thriller at Marvel Stadium. Having won just one of their previous 30 games, the Bombers gave Dean Solomon his first win in his 10th match as caretaker coach, which includes three at the Gold Coast in 2017. That's the latest Vision National News. I'm Tracy Weir.
1: Aaron, if there was a version of something painful without the painful part, you'd choose that, right?
0: Oh, like a gym membership, but where I didn't have to exercise?
1: Yes, like that. 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
0: Wait, seriously? 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
1: Oh, especially for kids nervous about needles.
0: So to find out more about needle-free immunizations...
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5: We've got a sunny day ahead of us today. No rain forecast. Temps hitting between 16 and 19 degrees. Tomorrow, again, no rain forecast and same temps.
6: Let's check out what's happening on our roads this morning. And it has been a pretty good run this morning. Could be that a lot of people staying home to watch the FIFA World Cup final. Could also be school holidays still happening today for most schools. But it looks like Port Stephens to Newcastle running on time at the moment. If you're travelling into Newey from Maitland via the New England Highway, Taro and Hexham looking good. A little bit of a queue up starting to build to get over the Hexham Bridge, but not too bad at the moment. If you're travelling between Newcastle and Singleton, the Hunter Expressway running on time in both directions, and journeying in via the Newcastle Link Road off the Hunter Expressway, you should have a pretty good run in through, a little patchy through Jesmond as you're on your way into Newey, but all in all, not too bad throughout Newcastle City itself. Lake Mac looking good both sides of the lake, including over the Five Islands at the moment, and if you're out towards Cessnock, having a good start to the morning as well. And if you're heading out of the region, the M1 Pacific Motorway is running on time between here and Sydney. As always, though, do let us know if you come across anything on our roads. We can give a heads up to other drivers about. 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
6: To give an extra as well, because the FIFA World Cup literally just finished a few minutes ago after going into overtime. Spain versus Argentina, and we can announce, Chloe,
5: Spain has taken it out this year.
6: Yes, in a thrilling 1-0 game. But actually, was quite a thrilling game.
5: It was a thrilling game. I'm just watching, and as a mum of teenagers now, I can only imagine how proud his parents would be of this 19 year old Spanish player.
6: Yeah.
5: Who's just won the World Cup. Like, he's there with
6: scored the goal.
5: He's still got braces on his teeth the whole thing. Yeah, it's pretty amazing.
6: That is incredible. Now, of course, we do need to acknowledge that we invited everyone to make their big call before the World Cup kicked off, before a single game had started. We said, who's going to be standing with the trophy at the end? You get to claim the called it, right?
5: Mm-hmm.
6: So if you had said Spain, and we did have a few listeners who had, guess what? You are joining. Who's one of the people on that list, Chloe? Who did you pick? Who did you pick, Chloe?
5: I called Portugal.
6: Portugal, oh yeah. Mm. Portugal even in the final?
5: No, they weren't.
6: Am I sounding a little smug right now, Chloe?
5: I wonder who Aaron picked, everybody. I wonder.
6: Called it! Called it! That is the whole point of the big call.
5: So annoying.
6: I said Spain would win. Not going to lie, I forgot who I'd picked a few times.
5: You suck.
6: What a wasted win.
5: Five of
6: I think
5: you.
6: It feels even more special that I got it right, and you have been so invested in this World Cup.
5: So invested. Five of you got it right. Five of you made the big call, and

0: Corey Asbury and Out Seeing the Angels. You're on the Fresh Start with Aaron and Chloe this morning. I tell you what, there's a lot of celebrations, jubilations going on at the moment around the world, especially in Spain right now, I imagine.
1: Spain is going to be on a massive high. Apparently, I've done some research into the effect of a nation winning a World Cup. It actually has social ramifications on the nation. Like, the whole nation is in a better mood, and like things are improved for the nation.
0: That's incredible. Like, even it improves economies, and it's just a general
1: tourism, everything. It actually affects so many things. And with 1.5 billion people tuning in to watch what is the most seen event in the entirety of human history. Congrats to Spain. They got the win 1-0. It was tough and it went to extra time, but I think they deserved it.
0: Yeah, they were playing well. I mean, we've seen that. You talk about the effects there, but I mean, if anyone who was around for the Knights 97 grand final, like, if you remember what it was like being a Novocastrian or anywhere in the Hunter when that happened, like, it, there is, you get it, right? Imagine that for a whole country.
1: Pride in your nation would be sky high for sure. So, it's really interesting. And we have, there are five people that...
0: I was going to say, speaking of pride, I might be sitting with a little too much pride at the moment, Chloe.
1: So about, I want to say 4 or 5 weeks ago, we said, give us your big call. Tell us who is going to win this World Cup.
0: This was before any games were played. This wasn't you being able to come on and go, oh, that team played well, I'm going to jump on the bandwagon. This was before any game.
1: And you made your big calls. We have a huge list of people here who made their big calls, and everybody was wrong apart from five. Five people called it, and we want to give an honor roll now to the ones who knew that Spain was going to win the World Cup. We would like to recognize the genius that is Hannes, who said Spain. Well done, Hannes. Noah knew that Spain was going to get over the line. Well done, Noah. Ethan also knew. Now, if your name is also Ethan or Noah or Hannes and you also thought that, well done, but
0: I'm assuming you knew that you called us or texted us and made the call.
1: Funnily enough, I actually got my son involved in this one. He made his big call. He called Spain.
0: Well done.
1: Well done. And there's only one other person who made the big call and got it right. And that person, much to my chagrin, is Aaron. He called it.
0: Thank you.
1: I love that you saved the bigger ball just for yourself at the end.
0: I just wanted the one more chance to play the World Cup bet we've been using when we talk about the World Cup.
1: You called it, Aaron. You called it.
0: I called it.
1: Along with Archer, Hannes, Noah and Ethan. You knew it.
0: Now, a moment of humility. I'm not going to say I did that with any expertise. A bit of Googling and then just looking at some options. And went, I reckon, let's go with that. But that's the whole point. That's what we said. You don't need to be an expert in this to have the bragging rights of just being able to say, called it.
1: Called it. Now, there was a moment in the World Cup. It took me a little bit by surprise. Really heartwarming moment that had nothing to do with football, actually. I'm going to bring it to you next. Go ahead.

0: You're on the Fresh Start with Aaron and Chloe this morning and feeling some jubilation because the World Cup Grand Final has just wrapped up. And, well, the real win here was that I called it. Four or 5 weeks ago, I said Spain was going to win, and they are going to be in just moments standing there with the trophy.
1: Now, it was the first time, I think, ever that they've done a halftime show at the World Cup. Mm. It's controversial because it meant that the halftime break was longer than an average halftime break, which is, it messes with all of your systems and everything like that. If you're a professional player and you've always worked to halftime being this amount of time.
0: Not so bad at the Super Bowl because, let's be honest, the NFL, it's like you're stopping every few minutes anyway.
1: So that's a good point.
0: Probably not as noticeable, but for a game where everyone's moving all the time, yeah, it's a lot of cool down.
1: So, but I mean, I can't help, as a person who loves music and loves celebration, and performance, I love.
0: To be honest, we pay more attention to the halftime shows and things than the actual games.
1: It was interesting to see versus the Super Bowl what they have been doing, controversial stuff they've been doing, what the World Cup was going to do. Interesting moment with a bunch of stars, BTS, Madonna, Shakira, the Muppets. Hey, we didn't pick that was going to happen. I love it.
0: I love the Muppets.
1: But this was the heartwarming moment when Justin Bieber stepped out, and he has had a really interesting journey in faith and in mental health and in all sorts of things, becoming a father and, just returning to God after, you know, a while. And this was what he stepped into to perform in front of a crowd of 1.5 billion viewers
0: around
1: the world. Hallelujah, hallelujah, baby. Just look at you, hallelujah. I'm loving you, hallelujah. And it's really interesting, this song. It's called Everything Hallelujah. And most of the lyrics is hallelujah, hallelujah this, hallelujah that. And it's not saying praise whatever that thing is, but the song is an intentional way to get people to focus on the small moments of life, on the good things in life, and praise God for it. Hallelujah meaning praise God.
0: Yeah.
1: So, you know, my wife, hallelujah. The World Cup, hallelujah. All of these good things, we've got to say hallelujah. Praise the Lord.
0: Thanks to God for them. And that's what we're encouraged to do, right, in the Bible, is to acknowledge that all good things come from God. Mm. I think sometimes we want to separate things into like the sacred and the everyday.
1: Yeah.
0: But like God's in the everyday.
1: We can celebrate a sporting match, get really excited, have a lot of joy. And I think God is proud of us for having joy and for, like, you know, just experiencing life and humanity and, you know, and as Justin Bieber says, hallelujah, in
0: hallelujah
1: the middle of it all.
0: Yeah.
1: I just thought, wow, it really warmed my heart, to be honest, to be able to see that. Just to pause in the middle of this most seen sporting event in the history of humanity, that there was a pause in it and go, let's say hallelujah here right now. Pretty cool.
0: Love that. She did say off air she was very disappointed he didn't do baby, but that's all right.
1: Did not.

0: It's the Grey Havens and Loop Cycle, a little track that Chloe introduced us to a few weeks ago on Chloe's Extraordinary Playlist.
1: Yes, gotta love some Grey Havens. Now, Aaron, you had a birthday party for one of your littlies.
0: Yes, my oldest daughter, Aura, she had a seven-year-old birthday party.
1: Aww.
0: We celebrated, and look, we've gone with themes the last few years. That's how we operate, that's how we roll in our family. And I think to many, the theme picked for this year would seem like a really odd choice, but I actually think it is strangely, it's actually something that's really kind of popular at the moment.
1: So right.
0: I'm going to let you think about it a bit, Chloe, because we're going to head to the news and sport, but I'm going to see how in tune you are with young people culture.
1: With the children.
0: Yeah, but I wonder if it's even... Oh, I wonder if this is infiltrated to teenagers or not.
1: Okay, I want if you think you know or have a guess of what the theme is, I'd love some help. Don't think I'm going to nail this. Shoot through what you guess the theme was to 0435777997.
0: For context, like just as in to give you the idea of what we're talking about. Like last year there was a fairy theme.
1: So it's quite broad.
0: Yeah, so it's that kind of thing of like pick a thing and we're going to have lots of decorations based around it and whatnot.
1: Mm.
0: So what theme do you think we went with this year?
1: 0435777997. Help me out.
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4: In stories making news, the latest news poll shows support for federal Labor has dropped to its lowest level since 2022, level with One Nation at a primary vote of 30%. Support for the coalition has increased, but the opposition is still trailing at 19%. Data shows just a quarter of new medicines launched globally in the last decade have been subsidised in Australia. Medicines Australia says local patients are missing out on treatments because the approvals process is too complex. New polling has found 80% of Victorians are now worried about the impacts of immigration on housing availability. The Amplify Australia polling found that 65% of Victorians don't trust the Allen government to improve housing within the next year. An American service member has been killed after an Iranian strike in northern Iraq. The soldier died during the controlled detonation of a downed Iranian attack drone. And Kiwi golfer Ryan Fox has clinched his first major, taking out the British Open. That's the news and sport headlines. I'm Tracy Weir. More details soon.
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1: We've got a sunny day ahead of us today. Haven't got any rain forecast and temp's going to hit between 16 and 19 degrees. It does look like the prediction for tomorrow is a carbon copy of today as well.
0: Taking a look across our roads this morning and things generally across the region have been running pretty well. Seeing a little bit of traffic though at the moment on One Country Drive as you approach Nolkaba. It's in a southbound direction. So heading from the Lovedale direction. direction, heading towards Nolkaba there, just near the St. Phillips or around near there. Not sure what's going on, but looking busy there anyway. But the rest of the region running on time. If you're travelling into Newey from Maitland, the New England Highway through Tarawa and Hexham looking all good. Port Stephens to Newcastle on time. Throughout Newcastle City, getting busier now as we head into the later portion of the morning. Looks like a little bit of traffic from Adamstown Heights through to Merriweather Heights on the Pacific Highway City bound there. And then a bit patchy elsewhere, but nothing that's going to cause you major headaches or delays. Looks like both sides of Lake Mac running on time, including over the Five Islands. If you're travelling between Singleton and Newey, the Hunter Expressway is running on time. And if you're heading out of the region, the M1 Pacific Motorway looking good between here and Sydney. As always, though, do let us know if you come across anything on our roads we can give a heads up to other drivers about. Simply shoot through a text to 0435 777 997.
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0: Good morning. Welcome back to The Fresh Start. Aaron and Chloe with you on this marvellous Monday morning.
1: We've seen the World Cup final wrap up. Argentina went down to Spain 1-0. Extra time was played. It was all very dramatic and very tense. And as the commentators called it, very fighty. Dead set, they use that word fighty. It's looking, it's looking very fighty down there.
0: You know what, because we're just at the moment they're handing out all the medals and stuff like that. Like Lionel Messi was playing, like considered like the GOAT, right? Would that be right? Greatest of all time?
1: Yeah.
0: You wonder if you're Spain, would you be feeling extra good about like, hey, we just beat like the best in the world? Also, Argentina have been like 3 times champion in the last... Like I think they won last year, and then they won a few years before that.
1: I think Spain came into Spain came into the competition seated, if not first. Do you know what I mean?
0: Yeah.
1: Like there was no surprises this World Cup.
0: Yeah, they weren't underdogs.
1: The top four coming in ended up the top four teams. Do you know what I mean? Yeah. So I feel like it was like out of the top four teams, it was kind of anyone's game. Maybe Spain have won the last 30-odd matches.
0: Well done to them. I think they just said their goalkeeper has only let one goal in the whole game.
1: In the World Cup,
0: There might have been other goalkeepers who played in other games,
1: sure.
0: But anyway, I got the big win of making the big call. I said it 4 or 5 weeks ago, and we asked everyone to make their guess or their informed and educated decision about who is going to hold the trophy at the end. I said Spain.
1: You did say Spain.
0: You called Portugal. Yeah. When did they get out? This is not me rubbing in. I just genuinely. When were they? Did they make it through to like any finals?
1: They
0: made it through at least to out of the group
1: stage.
0: My
1: memory.
0: Well, I think you need a win, Chloe.
1: Well, actually, in the round of 16, they were beaten 1-0 by Spain, who went on to win.
0: That always feels better, doesn't it?
1: So I'm going to say that they came third.
0: That's how it works, totally.
1: They could have even come second.
0: Ignore the people who played, the other day. Was it France and England or whoever it was? But anyway.
1: Anyway, wrapping the World Cup up, we'd like to say a big shout-out again to the other people who called it weeks ago before a ball touched the pitch. They said, Hannah said Spain, Noah said Spain, Ethan said Spain, Archer said Spain. Aaron said Spain. We're going to take the cup, and you were right.
0: Yeah, but I'm going to give you a chance to have a win now, Chloe. It's my daughter's birthday party on the weekend. She had a very specific theme in mind. We're going to see if Chloe can figure it out. I think this is solvable, but it depends how in tune you are with young people at the moment.
1: What are kids into, 7 and unders into these days? I'm really racking my brain. Shoot through a text if you think you can guess the theme of the birthday party. 0435 777 997.

0: Newsboys, wherever we go, that's where the party's at. And speaking of parties, it was my daughter's 7th birthday on the weekend.
1: Whoa, get loose. Hey. Party time.
0: I feel like I haven't had my own birthday party for a few years now. I'm still planning my 40th, and I'm turning 42 this year. I've been able to channel some of that energy into my daughter's birthdays. We usually go with a theme. Last year was fairies. I printed off little fairies and put them on skewers and hid them around the park, and everyone got to do a fairy hunt. So I thought it might be a bit of fun because I wasn't entirely surprised at the theme this year because it's something my daughter is just mad about at the moment.
1: Mm-hmm.
0: But I thought, okay. It turns out I was like, but this seems like a weird one. But I think this might be more popular at the moment than we realise.
1: So I've come up with what I think it is.
0: The theme for the party, yep.
1: So, I mean, I'm going to scrap. In years gone by, there were things like the Wiggles. You know, that feels as, I mean, I don't want to, I'm probably wrong.
0: She's outgrown the Wiggles.
1: Have the Wiggles had their heyday?
0: Or in our household. Yeah. Actually, no, Violet, my youngest, is very into them. But, my other two have outgrown them. There was a time where she was absolutely, like, would wear the Emma Wiggle outfit, like, everywhere when she was younger. But she's outgrown that now.
1: I love Renee has chimed in possibly with the theme Moana. Now, I know that your daughter is really, really into Moana.
0: Yep.
1: I don't know if she would have had that as the theme for her party, though.
0: Not the theme. No.
1: Okay. And Ian has also helped me out. And Ian, that was what I was going to guess as well. My guess is, and Ian thinks is as well, K-pop party.
0: K-pop Demon Hunter is huge, huge in our household. Not the thing.
1: It wasn't the thing. I thought I had it in. We were wrong.
0: No, I would. If you'd asked me 6 months ago, I would have picked that. Would have been probably what she would have gone with.
1: Well, like a craft party or something.
0: So think thematically.
1: What are 7-year-olds into? This is how out of tune I am with young children.
0: I don't know if this will help because this is where I'm like, I wonder if it goes beyond just little kids. If you were to go into a Smiggle store, you would be aware that this is a trending thing at the moment.
1: Oh, not like fidgets and things?
0: No. So it was I'll give you a bit more of a clue.
1: I have not stepped foot in a Smiggle in a long time, and I've been very happy to keep my money safe in my wallet because, honestly, it empties so fast when I get in that store.
0: Yep. I intentionally sometimes try and go to the other side of the mall to avoid walking past it when we've got the other kids with us. I will say it's an animal, so...
1: Not quokkas. What do they have? What animals would be trending? How do you have a trend? It was not dolphins. That was my era. That was back in the day when I was a child.
0: It was very 90s, wasn't it?
1: I honestly don't know. I don't know what the trending animal with 7-year-olds in Australia is at the moment.
0: And this is, and no joke, because it's all over things everywhere at the moment.
1: Koalas?
0: Not koalas. I'll give you two more guesses.
1: Oh, okay.
0: I will say it's an animal you could own as a pet.
1: It's not a cat.
0: No. Think more exotic.
1: I can't own a meerkat as much as I would like to. What can I own? A guinea pig.
0: No. Axolotl.
1: Oh. Don't get me started on the axolotls.
0: Is this a thing in your household?
1: It was a thing for a while. We never got one, but the question was asked so many times. There must be something in a hardwiring of a 7-year-old female's brain that they suddenly think, I need an axolotl.
0: Yes. So thank you to Emma. Good guess. She texted in with capybara. Someone else suggested capybaras are big at the moment. There is something about young people. I don't know if there's people, you know, there's like we joke about particular foods that become really popular. It's like, someone must be investing some money in it.
1: Big axolotls.
0: The big axolotl chains and companies, apparently. Axolotls are huge with young people at the moment.
1: They're so weird.
0: If you don't know, they're kind of this amphibious, I want to say lizard. I mean, if I say
1: amphibious. They have legs, but they live in the water.
0: Yeah.
1: They are weird as anything.
0: So anyway, she's been obsessed with them, but they're now at the point where it is like you get backpacks and they're all like cute versions of them. So a couple of years ago, I think it was like alpacas were the thing, then sloths were the thing.
1: Oh, yeah, you're right.
0: Just, again, gets me going. Someone's going, how can we make this animal more popular? Or the companies are going, how can we get in on an animal that no one else is making products for and get in early?
1: All right.
0: Axolotls. And yet, she got so many axolotl presents, toy axolotls, axolotls that come out of like little hatching eggs, you know. But someone handmade her, knitted an amazing axolotl toy.
1: Did you know axolotls are critically endangered?
0: Well, maybe this is what they're doing. They're trying to make them more popular.
1: Maybe it is big axolotl trying to save the axolotls.
0: Save the axolotls.
1: I don't know if making it trending with seven-year-olds is a great idea. I think a lot will die.
0: Yeah. I was going to say, though, like the amount of requests we've had for can I get an axolotl, maybe that's what they're going for, is more people owning axolotls.
1: I don't know. If you had to choose another animal, like if you had suggested...
0: If you want to get a head on her.
1: Yeah. What do you think is the next trending animal? Get a head.
0: I think capybara.
1: You think a capybara is going to be the next trending animal?
0: Yeah, I mean, a few people have said it recently. I think it's going a weird but cute animal. And it's got to be easily put on lunchboxes and backpacks so that people can make money from it.
1: Capybaras are so weird too. So maybe, maybe it's the same theme. Just weird.
0: Yeah. I want to know though, because then it turned out, I had a few conversations, there were a few people who'd owned axolotls over the years.
1: There you go.
0: So let us know, have you ever owned an axolotl? Are axolotls a thing in your house?
1: Is it worth the hype, the axolotl hype? Let us know. Shoot through a text 0435 777 997.

0: Brandon Lake, Nick Jonas teaming up there for The Author. You're on The Fresh Start with Aaron and Chloe this morning.
1: Now, the World Cup final is done and dusted. We promise that tomorrow we will be leaving World Cup news behind us.
0: You've been so invested. I think the words we've been using are weirdly invested.
1: Weirdly invested. I didn't see it coming, but it gripped me.
0: Because you care about sports a bit, but you're not not normally to this level.
1: No. You know me.
0: Yeah.
1: I always say, I don't know, no one asked me to talk about sport. Here I am, a new woman, a new era.
0: Do you feel like you've become a pro now? Because you were following things. You were able to hold your own with, like, facts and figures.
1: Yes. All of this new knowledge I've gained, completely useless going forward. What on earth am I going to use it for?
0: Well, that's what I'm wondering right now, is that what feeling you are having? Are you still living in the World Cup space, or is this like, you know, like after Christmas, yeah, maybe Boxing Day, you still get a bit of the Christmas vibe. Then it feels like the moment after, it's like Christmas is just done. Like, you'll still see bits and remnants of things, but it doesn't feel like Christmas anymore. It just is like, no, it's finished. It's over. It's done. We're just back into normal life now, even though we're on holidays. Is that what you're feeling at the moment, or are you still living in that World Cup space?
1: Well, I literally just saw them hand out the World Cup trophy, so I'm still kind of feeling like my knowledge is relevant.
0: Yeah.
1: I do feel, though, I don't actually watch any sports. Like, I don't,
0: Actively ongoing, follow.
1: That maybe I need to actually choose something to watch and choose a team to really go. Of course I go for the Jets. Of course I go for the Knights. But do I make sure that I catch every game and compare players and all this sort of No, I don't.
0: Well, I think the big thing is to pick a team that isn't just pick it in a comp where you don't have to automatically go for the team that is your hometown or your home country, because then you get to sound like more of a genuine fan. Because, of course, I'm like, oh, yeah, I go for the Knights. Do I follow what they're doing? Not really. But I say that because I'm a Hunter boy.
1: Maybe I should just choose, like, you know, that Champions League.
0: Yeah.
1: It's like Manchester United and Liverpool and all that. Maybe I just choose a team.
0: Yeah.
1: Start buying jerseys and things like that.
0: Okay.
1: Wear them into the office. Start becoming the sporty girl.
0: Start putting screens up in the middle of the workday and go, no, this is an important match, guys. This is an important match.
1: I've never watched it in my life, but now I am one of their key supporters. I've just got to do that.
0: Would you be up for our listeners maybe helping you pick a team to follow in the comp?
1: If you are following, it doesn't even matter which sport. It doesn't have to be football. It can honestly be anything.
0: What sports are you slightly interested in? Because you've played netball and your kids play netball.
1: Oh, look, I'm slightly interested in NRL. I do care about the Knights.
0: Yep.
1: I do follow the Jets a little, more when they're winning.
0: So at the moment, it's a good time.
1: So we went to the semi-final?
0: Yeah.
1: We went to the semi-final as a family. We watched it. See, I get on board.
0: In
1: the moments of excitement. I need something to follow the whole season, though. Whatever you... I mean, it could be a netball team. I don't know.
0: Yeah.
1: Or another sport. Let me know. Are you big fans of a team? Doesn't matter what comp it is. Maybe give me some suggestions of what I can become a mega fan of.
0: Yeah, she's got a gap in her life right now.
1: This feels really backwards in approaching this.
0: A hole in her heart that needs to be filled. And yes, it is filled by God, but there is a sports hole also there. 0435 777 997. Let's find Chloe maybe a new sports team or sporting event to follow.
1: Convince me of yours. 0435 777 997.
0: How do you feel about Div 5 100 Christian Churches football comp?
1: There's no wrong answers, but I'm going to say that's as close to a wrong answer as possible.
0: Oh, come on!
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0: Trustful.
1: Joseph O'Brien and Trustful. You're on the Fresh Start with Aaron and Chloe this morning. Now, Chloe, we are looking now that the World Cup has wrapped up, and you've had all this passion and enthusiasm. You've had a thing to focus on to build your knowledge.
2: I've been getting up at 5 a.m. many mornings to catch the games.
1: Yeah, there's a bit of a gap left there now.
2: What am I going to do with all my time now?
1: Well, I think we need to find you another team to get into. Now, of course, you follow the Knights and the Jets, as you should. Good hunter girl. But we're looking for, I reckon, another more obscure sport, something where you can feel like you've got a bit of a niche.
2: No, I want to sound really sporty and really smart.
1: No, but don't you reckon, like, if someone said, oh, yeah, I follow the Knights, you go, yeah, okay, cool.
2: Yeah, so like everybody else.
1: So does everyone else. So that's what I'm saying, like, get you something that sounds like, oh, she must be really into it, because it's not a common thing.
2: All right, sure. So there is an idea that I should follow the New South Wales, the Sydney Swifts, and I have followed them in the past, the netball team.
1: Oh, yeah.
2: I'll take that on board for sure. Another suggestion here is the Australian lawn bowl team. Now
1: we're in my territory.
2: Not such a bad idea.
1: Yeah.
2: I believe I won my family's last lawn bowl tournament that we played.
1: I mean, you're always going to get her on side if she can claim a victory in that area, because whenever she talks about it, she can say, as a former champion myself.
2: There is something about lawn bowls.
1: I find it just strangely entrancing to watch. I'm not saying I watch it very often.
2: The slow movement of the ball down the
1: green. Yeah, I think it's the commentary. It's like, it's a bit like the tennis. You know, the tennis is both, like, there's a bit of noise, but it's also very quiet. You get the, okay, quiet, and then you just hear the sounds of the, hey. And I think lawn bowls is a little bit similar. Like, you get a bit of the commentary, and now they're stepping up. Watch the ball. It's like, it's soothing.
2: Well, it wasn't much like my family's tournament then. We didn't quite play it like that. I don't know how I'll fit.
1: I don't know how I'll fit into that world. Do you need something with a bit more passion where you can be like rolled up and cheering?
2: I'm looking at these Spanish and Argentinian supporters thinking, I think I'd fit in there.
1: All right, well, we could get, maybe it's finding you an international soccer team.
2: Maybe.
1: All right, well, send through your suggestions. Who should you be following, or is there a sport you reckon Chloe should become a fan of? You can text through to 0435 777 997. Right now, though, time to head to the news and sport.
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5: In this bulletin, the UK preparing for a new leader and another US soldier dies in conflict. With more, I'm Tracy Weir. The United States has confirmed another service member has been killed in the Middle East as the conflict with Iran escalates. Here's Nine's Lily Greer.
6: US forces have today reported another fatality within the American military in the Middle East, this time in North Iraq, announcing a service member was killed after the controlled detonation of an unexploded ordnance from a one-way Iranian attack drone. Another service member was injured, and this comes just days after two Americans were killed at the Iranian strike of a US airbase in Jordan. America is now pooling warplanes in Israel as this war escalates. The American death toll now sitting at 17 deaths in this conflict since February.
5: Lily Greer with that report. New polling has found 80% of Victorians are now worried about the impacts of immigration on housing availability. The Amplify Australia polling found 65% of Victorians do not trust the Allen government to improve housing in the next year. Shadow Minister for Housing David Southwick says the state government has let Victorians down.
7: And the reason why we're not getting the homes is because with 43% of the cost of building a home in taxes, regulation and red tape, it simply doesn't add up to build homes in Victoria.
5: The lack of confidence in the Allen government in regards to housing is up from 59% in the same survey just last year. Domestic violence advocates are warning victims with hidden safe phones to make sure the devices are turned off ahead of a nationwide test alert. All phones and cellular connected devices will vibrate and play a 10-second siren with an alert on the 27th of July. King Charles will today invite Andy Burnham to form government after he was confirmed as UK's new Labour leader. In one of his first acts as the UK Prime Minister, Mr Burnham will scrap Sir Keir Starmer's digital ID program as part of a nationwide advocates are warning victims with hidden safe phones to make sure the devices are turned off ahead of a nationwide test alert. All phones and cellular connected devices will vibrate and play a 10-second siren with an alert on the

0: Pregnancy Resource Centre claimed the law would force them to act against their pro-life mission. Their lawyers argued that the government can't force pro-life organisations to sabotage their own beliefs. A Pakistani parliamentary committee has been told a majority of the 333 blasphemy cases heard in the past 5 years were fabricated. Some of the false charges targeted Christians, but most were against Muslims. Several Christians were recently cleared of blasphemy allegations. Turning to sport, and Spain has won the FIFA World Cup, defeating Argentina 1-0 in the dying stages of a tense final. The Spanish side had the most chances in regular time, with a red card to Argentina giving them further advantage. But it wasn't until extra time in the 106th minute that Spain managed to break the nil-all deadlock. Here's the call on SBS.
1: Williams!
0: It is Spain's first World Cup win since 2010. And Oscar Piastri has finished fifth at the Belgian Formula One Grand Prix, Kimi Antonelli taking the checkered flag in his Mercedes. That's the latest Vision National News. I'm Tracy Weir.
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7: We've got a sunny day today. Haven't got any rain forecast, and it's the same for tomorrow. Both today and tomorrow, reaching temps up to 20 degrees.
8: Let's check out what's happening on our roads this morning, and it's been a great start to the day. Things are running along nicely now. Port Stephens to Newcastle looking good. Maitland to Newcastle running on time on the New England Highway through Taro and Hexham. A little bit of traffic at the moment as you approach on Industrial Drive heading from Mayfield towards Warrabrook. Looks like a bit of traffic backed up there. Looks like from where Tool Street meets up. So not sure if that's just random busyness or something going on there, but just be advised, might take you a little longer to get through that portion. Around Lake Mac at the moment, everything running on time, both sides of the lake. Generally downtown, everything looking good throughout Newcastle City. And if you're travelling between Singleton and Newey, Hunter Expressway are running on time. No issues out towards Cessnock, and the M1 Pacific Motorway looking good between here and Sydney. As always, though, do let us know if you come across anything on our roads. So we can give a heads up to other drivers about. 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
7: This one comes from Matthew chapter 7 verse 14. It says, but the gate to life is very narrow. The road that leads there is so hard to follow that only a few people find it.
8: You know when you find something, it's like a hidden gem, and it is so good when you realise, wow, I can't believe I've discovered this, and you want to share it with others. That's what life in Jesus is like. And if you've discovered that life, don't never take that for granted, but we want as many people to find out about it as possible. So, hey, if that's you this morning, we'd love for you to investigate more. What is life in Jesus all about?
7: Check out Matthew chapter 7.
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8: G'day.
7: G'day.
8: It's G'day o'clock on The Fresh Start. Thank you for joining us. If you're just arriving at work, it's okay. If you're running a little bit late, take a breath. Just even if you weren't watching it, just say, oh, World Cup. I think everyone will understand.
7: It's funny. We noted this morning that public schools are back today. I
8: think tomorrow.
7: Oh, is it tomorrow? It was World Cup Day today, so of course they couldn't go back today. Fair enough.
8: You do wonder how many people are chucking sickies or at least having late starts to the day today.
7: I don't know. Considering 1.5 billion people would have watched that thing this morning, biggest event ever in human history to be watched like by humans. 1.5 billion, catch that figure. Not many of that billion, I think, are in Australia.

0: Yes, there are.
1: There'd be a lot.
0: There'd be a lot, but not as many as, you know, in other nations.
1: Yeah, I think there is something that, like, if you think about the Olympics, we obviously get on board to watch Aussies, but you do find yourself watching sports where, you know, non-Aussies are competing and you wouldn't normally watch. Like, who actually watches, like, kayaking or even athletics to some extent outside of Olympics? There is something about big events where we become fans just for a season.
0: Mm. Yeah, it's interesting, but it's all wrapped up. Argentina went down to Spain. It was 1-0. Extra time was played. Argentina got a red card, so they were a man down. But still, I think Spain was the deserving winner. Coach Dan, who does our sports wrap, had this to say about the match. He said, dominant display from Spain, classic all the way, well-deserved World Cup champions. And congratulations, Aaron, for tipping the winner.
1: Yes, I did call it with our big call. And we invited you all to have your chance to make a call in advance. 4 other people also share that victory with me.
0: Yeah, Hannes, Archer, Ethan and Noah. Yeah. You called it weeks ago. You said Spain's going to win and you nailed it.
1: Enjoy your victory. Like that trophy they're holding, it's as much ours as anyone else's. We're going to get into some family life today. We'll be back after this.
2: 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Welcome. 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
3: So it isn't every day that you get to have like an author of the Bible in the Family Life Today studio.
4: I think that's God. What do you mean?
3: Well, I'm sort of kidding. But, I mean, Dr. Wayne Grudem is with us today, and some would say that he actually wrote the Bible, but he didn't write it. He actually is an editor of the ESV Study Bible. And I tell you what, I've never been asked to be on the committee to edit anything of the Bible. So that means we have somebody very intelligent and smart in the studio with us today, and it's not me, and it's not you.
4: It's not me.
3: Dr. Wayne Grudem, welcome back to Family Life Today.
5: Thank you, Dave.
3: Yeah, and we are glad
4: you're
3: here.
4: You have your PhD from Cambridge.
5: Yes.
3: Yeah.
4: I'm honored that you're with us today.
5: Well, thank you.
4: Thank you for being with us.
5: Thankful.
3: A lot of our listeners will know you. I'm sitting with a book you just handed to us. Talk about why you decided to write on systematic theology.
5: So I have 2 books, Dave. One is that big, but it's a different topic. It's systematic theology, which is what do we believe about the Bible, about God and his nature, about the Trinity, about creation, about human beings made in the image of God, about sin, about the person of Christ, how he earned our salvation, and what different aspects belong to salvation. And then the doctrine of the church and what it is and how it should act, and the doctrine of the future, what we should expect until and then after Christ returns. So that's systematic theology. Now, this book that I just gave you this morning is a kind of a second attempt at writing a larger textbook, but this time it talks about what we should do, how we should act in life, lying and telling the truth, protecting human life, protecting marriage. Use of money. Those are ethical questions. And so systematic theology, the first book, tells us what we should believe. Christian ethics, the second book, tells us how we should act.
3: I love that breakdown. You know, doctrine, how do you live it out?
5: Exactly.
3: Same thing you're doing with systematic theology and ethics.
5: Right.
3: But today we get to talk, because not only do you write big, thick doctrinal and ethical books, you've also written little books that take that theology and say, okay, how do we apply this to certain areas today?
5: Right.
3: We're going to talk about divorce and remarriage. What does the Bible have to say about divorce and remarriage? One of the things I like about this little book is you don't start with divorce. You say, let's talk about the good news about marriage. Can you talk a little bit about something that I think a lot of us don't understand? We think, and I've even said this as a pastor, and I wish I had never said this, but I have said from the pulpit years ago that the divorce rate in the church is the same as the divorce rate outside the church. In other words, 50%.
5: Right.
3: That has never been true.
5: Right.
3: And often we think it is, but marriage in the church is actually a much better state than we think. You
5: right.
3: start the book going through some of those stats. Can you help us understand that?
5: Right. Dave, I perhaps you had the same kind of feeling when I would hear this statistic, the divorce rate in the church is as high as the divorce rate in the secular society, and it's 50% of marriages end in divorce. And I thought, that's not true in my experience. Mm. Margaret and I have known hundreds, maybe thousands of Christian couples during our lifetime. We've lived in several countries. We've been in 8 or 9, 10 different churches when we lived in different places. And the divorce rate is nothing like 50% among the people that we were acquainted with. So I thought something was wrong. But then I came across this book by Shanti Fieldhahn,
3: yeah,
5: The Good News About Marriage. And she says, first of all, 72% of people who have ever been married are still in their first marriage in the United States. That leaves 28% who are not in their first marriage, but some of those are widows or widowers whose spouse has died. So the percentage of divorces is probably 20 to 25%. And then she says, among practicing Christian couples who regularly attend church, the divorce rate is probably half that, maybe 10 to 12%.
3: This is good news. If you have Christ in your marriage, if you decide as a couple to say, I'm going to make weekly church attendance a part of our marriage, it's going to lower your divorce rate. You even put in there that one couple said that they found that couples that pray together regularly, they said there's only one divorce they knew in 1,500. And again, that's right. Not a stat, but it's an observation that if you really take your faith and seriously apply it, not just go to church, but you're active and you're praying together in your home, it is going to have a great impact on your marriage, right?
5: Right, and that's good news.
4: That is really good news.
3: That's really good news. And when you pick up a book, Divorce and Remarriage, you think all we're going to talk about is the bad news. No, that's really good news.
4: Really
3: good. I'm really glad you started the book that way. And I'm glad Shanti wrote the book to help us understand, man, if I want a better marriage, go to church.
4: Yeah, and pray together. Those things really impact our marriages. But I think as I've been in the church, as a pastor's wife, as I've been a conference speaker, I have so many women come up to me asking about divorce. What does the Bible say about divorce? And so I think it's really great that you have incorporated this into this, not only your ethics book, but these little books too, to give us an answer. What does the Bible say?
3: So here we are. There's no one better that I can think of in the world to come in and answer that question. You know, as you go to the Word of God, is there ever a legitimate reason for me to get a divorce as a Christian? How would you answer that question?
5: Well, it's an important question because in the society today, we have, on the one hand, a secular view, which is divorce is whenever you want to get a divorce and you're unhappy in your marriage, and no sense of permanence of marriage among many people in society. On the other hand, we have the historic teaching of the Catholic Church, which is divorce is never acceptable. And that influences people's thinking, too. Mm. And in between those points, there are a variety of viewpoints. And so it is important for Christians to look closely at what the Bible says about divorce. And the first thing I think we should start out saying is the words of Jesus, what God has joined together, let not man separate. In Matthew 19:6, where marriage is intended to be a permanent, a lifelong union of one man and one woman. And they are to stay together for a lifetime. That's God's ideal. That's God's purpose. And we should always seek to maintain that. Now, are there cases in which a marriage is so seriously damaged that it's no longer functioning as a marriage? So one example is a married couple and husband leaves his wife and goes and lives with someone else, another woman. Well, the wife who's been abandoned and the husband has committed adultery, she's no longer in a marriage. In what sense is she? She doesn't have a husband with her. They aren't sharing life together. She may wish to have her husband back, but he's been unfaithful. And so Jesus, while he upholds God's ideal of permanence in marriage, he then says, whoever divorces his wife except for sexual immorality and marries another commits adultery. He says, except for sexual immorality. That's Matthew 19:9. That means that Jesus is making a provision for the situation where a husband, or could be a wife as well, has irretrievably damage the marriage, or at least potentially irretrievably. And when he says, except for sexual immorality, he implies that if you divorce your wife and marry another because of sexual immorality, it's not committing adultery. The example would be if I say to students, the term paper is due 1 o'clock on Wednesday afternoon, next Wednesday. And if I say, everyone who hands in a paper after 1 p.m. on Wednesday will receive a reduction of one letter grade per day, except if you've been given permission by me ahead of time. Then some student comes and hands in a paper 2 days late, and I say, all right, that's marked down 2 letter grades. The student will say, well, wait a minute, you said except if you got permission ahead of time, and I got permission ahead of time. And I'd have to say, oh, you're right. Okay, that exception means that in that case, the rule doesn't count. And Jesus says, whoever divorces his wife except for sexual immorality and marries another commits adultery. That means if you divorce your wife because of sexual immorality and marry another, you're not committing adultery.
4: And yet even that is a little tricky because we have some really good friends and we know people. The spouse has cheated.
5: Yep.
4: And so you're saying they do have grounds
5: right.
4: because that spouse has been unfaithful.
5: Right.
4: And yet I've seen those marriages, if the one that cheated said, I'm repentant,
5: yep.
4: I'm sorry,
5: yep.
4: will you stay with me? I've seen so many of those marriages restored. Sometimes
5: yep.
4: they're even better. But you're saying, but that person, the wife, let's say if the husband cheated, would have grounds for divorce. However,
5: see if the marriage can be reconciled first. And thank you for pointing that out right at the beginning here, because that's important. God's original plan is lifelong permanent marriage. And if there can be forgiveness and reconciliation, Margaret and I have some friends where that has been the case.
4: Yeah.
5: In many cases, I think the marriage has been damaged significantly.
1: Yeah.
5: And yet they have come to a place of forgiveness and have restored the marriage, and that's wonderful if it can happen. So the wife in that case would have a legitimate reason for divorce, but if she can find it in her heart to forgive and welcome her husband back, and he's repentant, then the marriage can be saved.
1: Mm. Yeah, I think, like Ann said, and you just said, there's exception clauses like immorality, but you should do, and we want to encourage couples listening, do everything you can to
5: right.
1: try and save that. That's God's heart. That's Jesus' heart. Do everything you can. One of our best friends' marriage had an affair. The woman had an affair. And we've said this on the air before, but when we met with them after the affair, I got in the car after an hour or two meeting with them and said to Ann, I should have never said this, but I said, even God can't save this marriage. I just saw no hope. There was no repentance. Of course, this was one day after she was caught. God saved that marriage.
4: Yeah.
5: Wow.
1: He saved that marriage.
5: Wow.
1: He did a miracle.
4: And they are better than they've ever been.
1: They are in a beautiful place. They have 5 sons. They actually ended up telling their kids and ended up telling our church. And God is using their marriage even to bless others. So I would just remind a couple, man, God can do a miracle. Hold on. But if there isn't repentance and there is a continued immorality, you are saying that Jesus said, the Bible says, that's an exception. That's one time it is okay
5: right.
1: to get divorced. Still
5: right.
1: not the number one choice, but it is okay.
4: But even yes. what you said, I think this is interesting. I've had people ask me this. You're saying if they remarry, if your spouse has cheated and if now you have grounds for a divorce, so if you remarry, that will not be considered adultery.
5: Correct.
4: Now, there are other people that don't have those grounds for divorce. They get remarried. Are you saying they're committing adultery?
5: I think, yes. That's what Jesus says.
1: Dr. Grudem's not saying that. That's what Jesus said.
5: That's what Jesus said,
1: yeah.
5: But I would say, Anne, that though the second marriage began with adultery, continuing in it is not continuing in adultery, because Jesus said, whoever divorces his wife except for sexual immorality and marries another, that is a marriage. And it would be further wrong to dissolve that and go back to a different situation. So I would say to any listeners who have been wrongly divorced and then married someone else, God's purpose for you now is to make your present marriage a good one. Remain in that marriage and make it a good marriage.
4: I think that people need to hear that, because when they are reading scripture and they say, wait, was that wrong right. that I got remarried? And I would say the same thing. And we say at the Weekend Remember Marriage conferences, the marriage you are in right now is the one that you need to focus on. Because yep. I've had people say, should I divorce this person right. and go back to my original nope. spouse? And we would say, no. This is the marriage where right. you're to put your great effort and hope in.
3: And in some ways, it's freedom to say, put away the guilt.
5: Yes.
3: Put away the shame. Live free in Christ now and make this marriage the best marriage
5: right.
3: you can be. Learn from the past and make the present and the future the best.
5: Right. When I speak to groups about divorce and remarriage, I start out very near the beginning. I say, whatever your background, whatever history you come with, you are married now to the right person.
4: That's good.
5: The person you're married to now is the right person. That's the person God wants you to stay married to.
3: Yeah, and I'm sure some people walk out free.
5: Yeah.
3: Because
5: yeah.
3: they've carried that for maybe decades. Yeah. Now, here's another question. I know that there are other cases, and I'm familiar with your writing, that even as you go to 1 Corinthians 7:15, where Paul says, but if the unbelieving partner separates, let it be so. In such cases, the brother or sister is not enslaved. And I've read that the phrase in such cases has some new meaning to you. What other cases might be legitimate grounds?
5: Right. Well, Dave, now this is original thinking that I don't think has ever been published anywhere before.
3: Mm.
5: Because modern computer word search abilities now lets us search on not just individual words for that are making up a concordance, but on whole phrases
3: mm-hmm.
5: in ancient Greek literature. And I got to thinking about this verse. Paul says, if the unbelieving partner separates, let it be so. In such cases, the believing brother or sister is not enslaved. 1 Corinthians 7:15. Now, I began looking at that phrase, in such cases, and the Greek is en tois toyoutois. And it looks at a three-word phrase. And I thought, I wonder what that means. And so I was able to chase down about 50 examples of it. It doesn't occur elsewhere in the Greek New Testament or in the Greek Old Testament, the Septuagint. But it does occur in other Greek literature outside the Bible. And I found that it can have a broad meaning that we would translate it something like, if the unbelieving partner separates, let it be so, or let him separate. Or in cases similar to this, the believing brother or sister is not enslaved. So the question is, in cases like what?
4: Mm-hmm.
5: And I found a number of examples where the cases don't have to be exactly the same, they just have to be similar in some ways. So now, I hope I can do this on a broadcast so it's clear. I'm going to quote Jewish writer Philo from around the time of the New Testament. And he's telling the story of the plagues in Egypt when the 10th plague came on the Egyptians. They woke up in the morning and all their firstborn sons were dead. And all the firstborn cattle were dead. And Philo says, as so often happens in such cases, they feared that further trouble was to come. As so often happens in such cases, what can he mean? As so often happens when a nation wakes up and find all its firstborn sons are dead? Well, that doesn't make any sense because mm-hmm. that had never happened before
3: yeah.
5: in history.
3: Yeah. Right.
5: As so often happens in such cases must mean in cases where sudden tragedy strikes. Not just where your firstborn sons have died, but where a hurricane has destroyed your crops or a raiding party has come and destroyed your village or something like that. It's a case that's similar, but it's not exactly the same. And so Paul says, if an unbelieving spouse leaves, let him leave. In cases like this, the believing brother or sister is not enslaved. What do you mean in cases like this? Well, in cases where the marriage is so damaged that it isn't any longer functioning as a marriage. So that led me to say, what other cases are there that Paul would have in mind that would damage a marriage as much as desertion by a spouse or as much as adultery? And then I think we could think of some cases which are tragic situations where marriage is just horribly damaged and there seems to be no human hope for repair of the marriage. Hmm. Significant, serious physical abuse, repeated physical abuse would fall into that category.
4: Yeah.
5: That was a help to me, Dave and Anne, because for years I had taught the general position of Protestant churches since the Reformation, and that is there are only two reasons for divorce: adultery, physical act of adultery, and desertion by an unbeliever, from 1 Corinthians 7:15. And then I said, in cases of abuse, the church should do everything it can to stop the abuse, but it's not a ground for divorce. But now I'm willing to say, because of 1 Corinthians 7:15, divorce in the case of physical abuse that is continued over time and is threatening to continue into the future, it is, in some cases anyway, it's a ground for divorce that's legitimate. It's in similar cases to the damage of marriage as much as desertion. Is that making sense?
1: Oh, yeah.
4: Totally makes sense. And you're right. Like, I think that that's a relief to certain people because as we think about it, like, how could God want me to stay in that marriage
5: when
4: this husband continues to beat me? And you're saying, of course, that kind of circumstance would be in such cases.
5: Yes.
4: It would fall in line with that.
5: Exactly.
3: I mean, I know as a preacher over 30 years, often, you know, I would visit the topic of forgiveness. And so I'd be preaching on forgiveness, and a spouse would come up after. You know, Wayne, I'm sure you've maybe had the same thing, and say, so you're saying I'm commanded by God to forgive. I'm in a marriage where my husband, and it could go the other way, I'm getting physically beat.
5: Right.
3: And what I heard was stay there and just forgive him.
5: Right.
3: And I'm like, whoa, whoa, wait, wait. You know, and so I learned early as a preacher 30 some years ago, every time I talk about forgiveness, I always footnoted, hey, by the way, I am not saying if you're in a marriage where you're getting beat, you're supposed to just forgive this man. You are called to forgive him, but you're also called to get safe first.
5: Yes,
3: hopefully
5: exactly.
3: God can restore that marriage, but he might not be able to. You're actually saying in such cases means this may not be a marriage that can be sustained, especially if he or she will not repent and stop the abuse. You have grounds for divorce, right?
5: Right.
3: Yeah.
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0: That is the wonderful Lauren Daigle and Oh Lord. You're on the Fresh Start with Aaron and Chloe this morning. And Chloe, we love when we get to chat with people from our community, and especially people who are doing some pretty cool and interesting things out there. Every day.
1: Yes, that's right. We have Pastor Glenn Devenish with us this morning. Welcome to the show.
2: Thank you.
1: Now, you run what I think is one of the coolest ministries in the Hunter.
2: Yeah, I think it's pretty cool too, but drive-through prayer, yeah, at our church, it's a bit unique, yeah.
1: And we're going to talk about what that is, what's involved with it, and when it runs. But I can sense a bit of tension in the room. Glenn, Aaron, I mean, you both look like the sorts that might play soccer or football.
0: And might be taking longer to recover from our injuries than we're both like. I believe I have come up against your church's soccer team a few times. So I'm not sure if we've actually played each other or not.
2: We may or we may not have, but I mean, our church is the current Div 1 champions.
1: Whoa.
2: In the church's comp. Unfortunately, no team this year, so we will be relinquishing that trophy.
1: Well, that's the key, isn't it? Go out on top and never play again.
2: That's right. Just retire at that point.
0: Yeah, that's why I've not stopped playing, because I've never gone out on top. But
2: it's still coming. Keep going, Aaron. Keep going.
0: Now, but something we are more excited about, though, is the fact that your church actually runs this incredible ministry called Drive Through Prayer. So, I mean, I guess some of the answer is in the title, but tell us, what is Drive Through Prayer?
2: Yeah, it's a pretty unique kind of ministry. But basically, what it is on Tuesdays and Thursdays between 8 and 9, we effectively stand out beside the road in front of our church, not on the road, but beside the road. And we offer prayer for people. We wave to people, so we lift their spirits a little bit by waving to them. But we are there essentially to also be a space for anyone to come in and receive prayer. And we generally find what is really exciting about it is that the people that do actually drive in are generally people that have either no church background or church background in the past. They might have some baggage. They haven't been to church for a long time. We generally don't find people that are regular attenders somewhere else, probably because they're like, I'm praying and I'm all good. Finding people and helping people that need help or have something on their hearts that they're dealing with has been, a real joy to actually be able to do that.
1: We talk about meeting people where they're at. This takes that in a very literal direction, on the road. It's handy that Cardiff Heights Baptist Church is on a main road.
2: Literally on main road. It's called main road.
1: Yes.
2: It's awesome. Yes.
0: Yeah. So how did this whole thing begin?
2: So about 5 years ago or 5.5 years ago, myself and one of the ladies in our church, we were in our church foyer on a Wednesday morning and just praying together, and we could see the traffic out the front of the church just banked back, because it banks back from the set of lights at Cardiff Road, Charlestown Road and Lookout Road, I think it is, and it banks back past our church by like about a kilometre. And whilst we were looking at that and just praying for those people that were in their cars, I got a picture of a drive-through prayer of operating that. I was like, that's a bit weird. And I thought, that's a weird idea and also weird getting the picture, but God seems to do that sometimes. And so then I looked it up and discovered drive-through prayer is something that does exist in America, the great inventors of the drive-through in many ways. So looked at some of the things that happen over there, and then looked at our situation and did some further work around going, would this be safe? Is this a good idea to do? How many people would we need, etc.? And then we ended up starting it about 4 months later. And, I've been running for about 5 years.
1: Wow.
0: Amazing.
1: That is a lot. That is an amazing commitment. And I can imagine in many ways it'll be the same cars that'll come past each week.
2: Yeah.
1: So even just to be able, like not all cars, but some of the cars, we'll be able to see, no, these people are committed, real, year after year, ready to pray. The reason why I think it's super cool is many churches have prayer meetings, which are brilliant, But this is taking prayer right to the people where they're at. Are there any stories that you've got? I mean, I know that there'd be many, but is there one that, that really has stood out to you that you've gone, this is why we do what we do?
2: Look, Chloe, there are so many stories. I got reminded by my wife to be careful about how I share stories because I can get really excited about drive-through prayer, and I'm aware that this is on radio and people have come in and shared stuff at different points. So I will share in a way that will not reveal people's privacy, names and details and all that kind of thing. But we have had things ranging, oh my goodness, I had ranging from things as simple as a mother and son near when we first started coming in because a bird had fallen out of the nest in their backyard and the boy just wanted prayer for the bird. We're like, okay, we'll pray for that. And that's like, okay, no worries. We're happy to do whatever that is. To another point where we had a guy come because we're near the John Hunter Hospital, we often actually get people on the way to hospital. So they might be praying, ask for prayer for something around a health matter for them or for someone else. But one morning we had a new dad actually come back in because his wife had given birth at the hospital that morning and he just wanted to come in and share the joy of the moment. Mm. And so we prayed with him and blessed him and thanked God for that, and we later heard further stuff from him as well. Cause sometimes we'll have people come back in after we've prayed for them. They'll come back and they'll share what actually happened as a result, receive further prayer. I think our record was someone came in 9 or 10 times. So that was off the chart kind of level.
1: They just wanted a church service. They were going for a weekly church service.
2: Yeah. Well, we do have some people that pull in and then ask about church. I had a Muslim guy pull in and want to have a long conversation with me, and that included about church too, and he just loved what we were doing. And he was very affirmative, and he made a couple of comments where I was like, oh, I'll let, like, he's like, 90% of Islam and Christianity is the same. And I was like, in my mind, but I'm like, I know that there's what he meant by that. And I was like, okay, no worries. That's all good. And then he said at the end, he's like, oh, what you are doing here, you are earning heaven. And I was like, I think we have a different idea about how that works, but I take your compliment. You're trying to be positive and affirmative, and thank you for that.
1: And that's the thing. You would get, like, it's because it's just whoever happens to be driving past to meet them where they're at and in their time of need.
2: Yeah. Mm. And God is at work in their lives, and we are just stepping out and joining him in what he's already doing.
0: Yeah. I'd love to understand if someone is driving along, if I was driving along and saw you guys and went, drive through prayer, I pull in. What is it, eh? What's the process? Is there a little speaker window where I have to put in my order for the prayer? And
2: that's a good idea. We should actually implement that.
0: What's your rewards program like? No.
2: Frequent prayer, stamp the card. The 10th prayer is free. No, they're all free. So what happens is generally people will see one of us waving and holding a sign, but you drive in and then you're directed to one of the bays. We have a couple of bays, and then people put their window down, they stay in the car, and we then introduce ourselves. They say who they are. We ask what's brought them in. Sometimes people have a clear idea of what's brought them in, and they've come with a certain prayer or something they're seeking, or they just want to pour out what's going on. And other times we've had people pull in that go, I don't know. Like, they've just kind of felt convicted and have driven in. It's like, yeah, that's a Holy Spirit moment right there of God actually directing them in. So we then say, okay, well, just what's going on for you at the moment? And then as people begin to actually, share, then it becomes clear what needs prayer or what could help, how we could help with prayer.
0: That's awesome. So, look, if people want to what I love about this, by the way, is that, as we've been saying, it's meeting people where they are. And I know our heart here is recognizing it can be a big thing for some people to walk through the doors of a church for the first time or to reach out and connect. This feels like a good starting point for someone to just go, all right, I could have a moment in my car. I don't even have to get out of the car. If someone wanted to come and, I guess, receive the blessing of the drive-through prayer. So what days, what times, and where can you be found?
2: Yeah, so we operate during school terms and Tuesday and Thursday, 8 a.m. to 9 a.m. Sorry, we're kind of competing with you guys in that. they can listen to Rima as they drive to us and then maybe just put you guys on mute whilst we listen and pray for them. We generally don't operate when the weather is really bad. So on those days we are closed, but sometimes if our health is in good state and the weather's not too bad, we will stand out with a brolly as well and still be there for people if they want to drive in for prayer.
1: Awesome. And your hope is that this will be taken up by other churches across the region.
2: Yeah, I would love to see that happen. I was at an Engage long lunch, I think, that Kingdom Works organised last year, and at that, I felt like God gave me a further vision for another four being operating in the Hunt. And I was like, really? I often have internal arguments with God about it. Because the thing is, drive-through prayer is such a it works for our church. We have been blessed with, it's effectively like a turnaround bay in front of us that the community use already. And the traffic is there. But not every church is in a position where they have traffic right next to them like that. So drive-through prayer is not going to work at every church. And so that's where I've always thought, no, drive-through prayer is not this ministry idea that you can just plug in elsewhere at other churches. It's really a contextualized ministry. But then when that happened, I was like, oh, okay, Lord. So I've knocked on a few doors with that. Nothing's yet happened with that, but maybe someone will hear this morning and God will prompt them. So I'm happy to hear more or talk more if people want to contact me.
0: That's great. And do you think people are more open to the idea of receiving prayer than maybe we as the church are aware of?
2: Absolutely. Absolutely. I found, before I became a Baptist pastor, I was a civil engineer. And whenever in the workplace I offered to pray for colleagues that were not of faith or of some other faith, they always said yes. And I had the opportunity to pray for them in that moment. And that just made me aware, or far more aware, that people are more open to prayer. And then, as I've said, with the example of who actually is driven in, it's not been brothers and sisters in other churches, although they have at times. The vast majority of people that have very little faith or no faith or some other faith, and you're like, okay, this is exactly where you want to be reaching. So that's been really exciting.
1: If you, I think that a lot of people are hesitant to offer to pray for people in their workplaces and that kind of thing. Are there any tips or advice that you would give in how to do that in a gentle, sensitive way, but in a bold way?
2: You know, I don't think it's as complicated as we might think it is.
1: It's so true. Yeah.
2: It's literally just saying, can I pray for you? But the reality is, what is behind that is a relationship that has been built up over time, a trust that is there, a space of listening and building a deeper relationship with someone where they're going to trust you and be open to that, because what they've shared with you already, if it's a deep, if it's an issue, is indicative that there is a built-up trust there too. So I didn't randomly walk up to people trying to find issues and going, can I pray for you? It was built up over time with colleagues. So I would say, yeah, relationship is required. But often I think when it comes to those moments, we can chicken out. We kind of go, oh, no, how will they respond? All it is an offer. When you're in those moments, offer to pray. They can say no. And no one's going to be offended or upset. Well, generally they won't be. I found they never were in my experience. Obviously, that could happen, but I think it's worth the chance.
1: Mm.
2: And God works through it.
1: Mm, so good. Yeah. So good.
0: And much like what you're doing, being out there in the community, it's just people then know you are someone people can turn to for prayer if they need it when they're ready. So love it. Well, if you'd like to find out more about drive-through prayer, maybe you want to receive some prayer yourself, or maybe you want to investigate more to see if maybe this is something your church could be a part of or to support these guys, make sure you check out Drive Through Church every Tuesday and Thursday morning, 8 to 9 a.m. during the school terms. You'll find them out the front of Cardiff Heights Baptist Church on Main Road there in Cardiff Heights.
1: And I imagine that, Glenn, you would love anyone who is a praying person to be praying for the ministry.
2: Absolutely.
1: What specific things can we be praying for?
2: Absolutely. I would say two things mainly to pray for. One is to three things really. I'd say one is to see more people drive in, because sometimes we have people that you do the near miss. They kind of go and then they don't actually drive in. And it's like, I think they chickened out. Like, so that people that have a need and a desire and want to come in, that they would. Secondly, just the further impact of kind of the wave ministry side of it, where people respond to us standing there waving. We've heard so many stories with that. But thirdly, seeing it grow into something elsewhere in the Hunter and have a wider impact on the Hunter would just be amazing.
1: So good.
0: Love it. Drive-through prayer, I guess, has been Glenn Devenish from Cardiff Heights Baptist Church. Thank you so much for joining us on the show this morning.
2: Thank you for having me.
0: Our pleasure. And that's our show this morning,
1: Chloe.
0: Oh,
1: my goodness. We've wrapped it up on a real high.
0: Yeah, absolutely. So, look, if you've got something cool going on in your community, why not reach out to Rima? We love to shine a spotlight on some of the great ministries and things going on. And we'd love to maybe have a chat with you on our show or in one of our community spaces as well. And we've got opportunities online to share things going on as well at rimafm.com.au. But we'll be back with you tomorrow morning. We'll catch you then. Up next, we'll have some words of encouragement from the wonderful Ken Robinson coming your way soon.
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